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4: 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Hello, this is Bronwyn Logan with Community Notice Board. The Blue Mountains Radio Players will present Three Skeleton Key, based on the 1930 horror story by Georges Gustave Toudouze, as well as Bottoms Up, that exposes the shenanigans of a club's annual general meeting on Sunday, 30th of August, at 2:30 at the Carrington Hotel, Katoomba. Admission, which includes afternoon tea, is $20. For information and booking, go to bluemountainsradioplayers.com.au, for tickets via Humanitix. 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For information about the plays and ticket purchases, go to blackheaththeatrecompany.com. Early bird tickets are now on sale for the Blue Mountains Writers Festival, to be held on the weekend of 30th of October and 1st of November. For details and costs for the festival, as well as information on upcoming courses, go to varuna.com.au or phone 4782 5674. 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For information and application, go to bmcc.nsw.gov.au and follow the links under the community heading by Wednesday, the 30th of September. Expressions of interest are open for artists and groups interested in exhibiting at Springwood's Braemar Gallery in 2027. There will be an information night on Thursday, the 9th of September, with applications closing 23rd of September. For information and applications, go to bmcc.nsw.gov.au. The Blue Mountains Historical Society at 99 Blaxland Road, Wentworth Falls, will have an open day at Torella, the historic 19th century home, on Sunday the 30th of August from 10 to 3. Admission is $5 for adults and $2 for children, with refreshments available for $5. The research rooms will also be open for inspection. Lura CWA Hall Market is held every first and third Friday and weekend of the month from 9 to 4:30. The market has handcrafted items, jams, pre-read books and bric-a-brac. Thursdays at 10 is a choir for people living with dementia, held every Thursday at 10 in the Blackheath Uniting Church Hall. No choir experience is needed and carers are welcome. The cost is $5, which includes morning tea. For information, phone Annie on 0409 893 047. 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

Good morning, I'm Caroline, and this is your weekly Sahaja Yoga meditation program. Learn more about yourself and how to meditate, see how meditation can fit in your day, and how it can transform your life. Join us in our guided meditations and see for yourself how good it makes you feel. So for now, just sit down and relax for a moment of peace and spirituality.

In her book Metta Modern Era, Shrimataji, the founder of the Ajna Yoga, said, "The most difficult part is to convince a human being that in the entire creation, he is the most highly evolved being, that he is capable of becoming a glorious personality, a beautiful, peaceful angel." So how do we become this glorious personality? The answer is simple. To achieve the greatness we all have inside, we need to meditate. It is through meditation that we can become the best version of ourselves. In meditation, our thoughts stop, opening us to a new awareness. Or as Shrimataji said, meditation is the only way you can grow. Because when you meditate, you are in silence. You are in thoughtless awareness. Then the growth of awareness takes place. The path of our true self to our full potential lies in this state of thoughtless awareness. And the beautiful thing is, it doesn't require any special skills, time or money. It is open to everyone. In fact, it is meant for everyone. To achieve this state, the first step is the awakening of our Kundalini energy. When awakened, she rises from the sacrum bone at the base of the spine, and in the process, she pierces and enlightens 6 energy centers known as chakras. Today, I like to focus on the 5th center, the Vishuddhi chakra, located at the throat. In particular, we'll explore the left side of the center, which is deeply affected by guilt. Not feeling guilty is very important. Imagine if there was a camera above our head, recording everything we do. Would that change your behavior? Well, we do have a camera, and it's called our conscience. Our conscience knows when we've chosen the wrong path. These actions and feelings accumulate like a pocket in the left Vishuddhi, creating a burden that often results in poor self-esteem. Through meditation, we learn to stop feeling guilty. We begin to face our mistakes, correct them, and move forward with a sincere desire not to repeat them. So we'll talk more about the left Vishuddhi chakra later on the program, but first we'll take a moment to go through a guided meditation to help us experience self-realization just after the next song.

So, if you're interested or just a little bit curious, now is the right time. I'm going to take you through a guided meditation that will help you reach that state of thoughtless awareness and achieve your self-realization through the awakening of your Kundalini energy. It's very simple and spontaneous, and it will take about 15 minutes. So to start with, if you could please pause what you're currently doing. If you're washing the dishes, I'm sure they can wait for later. Find a quiet space in your home and just sit down comfortably. You could be sitting on the floor if you want, cross-legged. Or you could sit on a chair, on a sofa, on your bed, whatever is comfortable. If you do sit on a chair, please put both of your feet apart from each other. And everybody, please remove your shoes just to establish connection with our Mother Earth.

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Closing our eyes.

So as I mentioned in the introduction, at the base of our spine, we have a sacrum bone which contains the Kundalini energy. Everybody has a Kundalini. It's been placed there for many lives, waiting for our pure desire to be united with this energy that surrounds everything. That energy that does all the living work. The energy that makes seeds sprout and the planet rotate in the universe.

When the energy awakens, it uncoil itself and raise up the spine, enlightening all our chakras, our energy centers in our system, reaching our heart where our spirit reside, to the top of our head, and enlightening the 1,000 petals on the top of our head. So instead of these being my words, just experience it on your own. So throughout this guided meditation, we'll leave our left hand on our lap with the palm facing upward and our right hand will go on certain area of our body while we use affirmations. It's very simple and just follow my words. So again, our left hand is on the lap and we put our right hand on our heart.

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Mother, am I the spirit? 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

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Am I my own master? Am I my own teacher, my own guide?

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And just give a gentle pressure there. Mother, please give me the pure knowledge.

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Once we ask for the pure knowledge, the Kundalini starts rising. Enlightening our chakras. And the truth is, we are our own master. Mother, I am my own master. I am my own master. 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

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That we are the spirit. Mother, I am the spirit. I am the spirit. Not this body, not this mind, not even these emotions. Or the product of the past. I am the spirit. Completely pure, innocent. 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I am the spirit. I am the spirit. I am the spirit.

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Just a negative emotion. So if you think you've done something wrong, just face it, correct it, but don't feel guilty about it. After all, we are a human being. And making mistakes is part of our evolution, is part of the process. We make mistakes, we correct them, and we evolve. Sometimes we do it again. We face it again, and we correct it, and we evolve. So connect to your heart, to your spirit. And with full confidence, just say to yourself many times with your heart, I am not guilty. Mother, I am not guilty. 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I am not guilty. I am not guilty. I am not guilty. I am not guilty.

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We can rest our forehead gently on our hand as a support. And we can press our temples on each side with our fingers. And at this point, we need to let go of the past, of our memories that can be sometimes painful or shameful. And we need to forgive. Mother, I forgive. I forgive. I forgive everyone. And I also forgive myself. I forgive. I forgive.

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The divine is an ocean of love and compassion. And above all is an ocean of forgiveness. Mother, please forgive me for all my mistakes, for my ignorance. For everything I've done wrong against my spirit, sometimes knowingly, sometimes unknowingly.

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Just give a pressure there and rotate the whole scalp in a clockwise direction.

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And make me one with that energy that surrounds us all. The energy of love and creation.

Mother, please give me my self-realization. 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

Welcome back. I hope you are feeling relaxed and peaceful, and that your thoughts have maybe slowed down a little bit, making you more aware of the present moment. So after receiving your self-realization, like we just did, you might be able to physically feel your Kundalini. When it rises along the spine from the sacrum bone, it manifests as a gentle cool breeze on top of our head and in the palm of our hands. So I would like to invite you to feel it first in your hands. So just making sure your hands are not facing palm up on your lap, and put your attention there and see if there's a gentle cool breeze coming from your palm. Sometimes that breeze can be a bit warmish at first, as when the Kundalini rises at the beginning, she encounters some obstacles in our chakras and she's pushing them away, which can create a bit of heat. If you feel warm, you can try to just say, "I forgive. I forgive." And see if it has an effect on the feeling in your hands. Sometimes we don't feel anything as well, so don't worry. It was my case when I started. With regular meditation, the feeling will become cool or stronger. Now I would like you to create a little scoop with one of your hands and slowly raise your hand following the spine to the top of your head. When you get at the top, just rotate the whole scalp like we did before and keep on your journey above your head, about 10-20 centimeters above, and see if you can feel that breeze coming from your head. You can move your hand a little bit around. Different people feel it differently. I can feel mine really at the front. And then swap your hands and try with the other hand. If your left channel is clearer, you will feel more the vibrations on your left hand, and vice versa with your right hand and channel. And when we are really balanced and the Kundalini is strong on the central channel, we feel coolness on both our hands, which is really our goal with regular meditation. So if it's okay with you, I would like you to stay in meditation for the next song. This song is a Ukrainian song, beautiful, about nature and the present moment. So just keep your attention above your head. If you feel the coolness there, you can keep your attention there. Or you can keep your attention on the top of your head, whatever works for you. Relax. And just try to remain in thoughtless awareness. That state where we're fully aware of our environment, but we're not thinking about it.

0: You're listening to the Sahaja Yoga Meditation Program. The incredible personality that has made en masse self-realization possible through her unending love, patience and wisdom is Srimataji Nirmala Devi, the founder of Sahaja Yoga. Srimataji has dedicated her life to the spiritual ascent of mankind and has given more than 3,000 public programs, talks around the world. And today, in many, many countries, over 100 countries, people meditate regularly as a way of life. So let's listen to a compilation of talks from Srimataji about the left Vishuddhi chakra.
1: Between brothers and sisters have to be established. So very pure. Brothers and sisters relationship is without any lust or greed. It's pure relationship where the sister prays for the protection of the brother. And brother prays for the self-sufficiency of the kshema, well-being of the sister. So this time you have to think of your other sahajoginis and sahajogis who are like your brothers and sisters. You have to think like that. Purify your hearts. It's something funny in these countries, you know that. There's no such relationship basis. Purify your mind today on that point. That everybody else is my brother or sister. If you are married, it's all right. But look at everyone, try to look at everyone as a brother and a sister. When the sister, who is your pure relation, is not treated as a sister, when the attitude of a person towards women is of indulgence and of lust, then he develops the left Vishuddhi. When he develops the left Vishuddhi, very strongly, and if he has a bad agya, or if he has eyes which are roving eyes, then this left Vishuddhi causes a lot of trouble. Left Vishuddhi can be also caused by, as you know, by feeling guilty about things or nothing at all. All these problems arise from Vishuddhi. The left side center is caught up when a person feels guilty.
2: Es gibt Probleme auf der linken Seite, wenn ein Mensch sich schuldig fühlt.
1: And obstruct the ascent of the Kundalini.
2: Und dann gibt es Probleme und die Kundalini kann nicht hochsteigen.
1: That's why I always request all the Western seekers first to say in their hearts, Mother, I am not guilty.
2: Deswegen sage ich, alle Suchenden im Westen, die müssen im Herzen sagen, Mutter, ich bin nicht schuldig.
1: These are the conditionings that have come to us.
2: Diese Gefühle kommen aus unserer Vergangenheit.
1: From so-called religions,
2: aus Religionen,
1: from so-called psychologists,
2: und der Psychologie,
1: and other people who are responsible for our development in our childhood.
2: Und von anderen Leuten, die was mit unserer Erziehung als Kinder zu tun hatten.
1: When material things very important for the parents,
2: wenn materielle Sachen für die Eltern sehr wichtig waren,
1: they all the time shout at children or correct them, saying that don't spoil the carpet, don't spoil that, don't spoil that.
2: Und sie haben immer geschrien und die Kinder gesagt, sie müssen immer aufpassen auf den Teppich, auf den Tisch und so weiter.
1: And that is how we develop a kind of a guilt within us.
2: Und so entwickeln wir ein großes Schuldgefühl in uns.
1: When we grow up in the schools and colleges, this can be built up very heavily within us too.
2: Und wenn wir in der Schule und an der Universität aufwachsen, dann kriegen wir es noch mehr.
1: So how much important it is to understand the value of left Vishuddhi.
3: All of us catch on left vishuddhi and we do not think that it is such an important thing. When we say, oh, left vishuddhi catching means I'm feeling guilty. We do not understand that what have I done? I have crossed the limits. That's why he's showing there. I have neglected some kind of a morality. I have gone on a wrong path against mother and father. That's why left vishuddhi is catching. Left vishuddhi is the indication of the mistakes, of the wrongs, of the sins. We can't afford to have left vishuddhi. Sahajogis cannot afford to have left vishuddhi. Now, what I have seen that when this negativity starts acting, people, instead of facing it, facing the mistakes that I am wrong, I should not have done it, it's a wrong thing to do, start giving explanations. Once you start giving explanation, this left vishuddhi starts becoming like a bloated big lump. And then there's no possibility of curing, no possibility of cleansing. So people start giving explanation, why I did it, why I did this. Once it is said, it's wrong. To be accepted, all right, next time I'm not going to do it, I'm very sorry.

And after Sahaja Yoga, after enlightenment, all the subtleties of the brain and the knowledge starts manifesting and expressing itself. But the greatest thing that happens, that integration takes place in your brain. It's not that your heart wants one thing and your brain wants another thing. The integration takes place, and when that integration takes place, it's so easy to lead a very dharmic life. Even without thinking about it, without reading about it, you just become dharmic. You are not to be told that you have to be dharmic. Innately, you become dharmic because your brain, which normally is used for rationality, for justifying all that is wrong, becomes dharmic, becomes divine. So this is what one has to realize, that after realization, a person gets ideas which are always constructive. And if they are not, then you are not yet a Sahaja Yogi. Constructive and dharmic. That is very, very important for us to understand where is our mind going. Is it contradicting? It is telling something else than what it is. We have to just keep a watch, and you'll be amazed to see how your brain has changed its ways. The upside brain has become normal. This you can get very easily if you just meditate every day and see for yourself how the expression of your sastrara is penetrating into your being and is acting in your life. Then all the powers of Sahaja Yogi will be manifested, and you don't have to anymore doubt yourself, and others will never doubt. May God bless you.

You are listening to the Sahaja Yoga Meditation Program. We were just listening to Sri Mataji, the founder of Sahaja Yoga, who has given many lectures in many different countries to guide us in our spiritual journey. And these lectures are available online for everyone to listen. So as I mentioned at the beginning of the program, our topic today is the left Vishuddhi. And this chakra is located where the left shoulder and the neck meet together. It is a very important center, as Sri Mataji mentioned in the different talks. Yet it is often quite damaged, especially in Western countries. One reason may be that in some religions we believe that we are the sinners and we should confess our mistakes. This idea plants a deep sense of guilt within us. And that guilt accumulates in the left Vishuddhi, becoming a great obstacle to our spiritual ascent. We can't simply unload guilt and walk away. It must be faced, transformed within us. The left Vishuddhi blocks when we don't want to face our mistakes. Deep down, we know when we've done something wrong. Our conscience knows. And we can't hide it from ourselves. But often, instead of confronting our mistakes, we try to hide them. We camouflage them, find all kind of pretexts and excuses. And our ego very conveniently justifies it all. But this negative energy doesn't just disappear. It has to go somewhere. And so it builds up. It becomes a pocket of guilt. Black clouds of guilt. Heavy stones of guilt. All accumulating in the left Vishuddhi. And once it's there, it gets stuck, creating issues that can stay with us for the rest of our lives. Issues in the way we feel about ourselves, a lack of self-esteem, and a lack of self-respect. Issues in our relationship with others. Feeling guilty has very negative repercussions. It affects our whole left side. It blocks it and makes it numb, preventing us from feeling our vibrations. We may struggle to feel the vibrations properly because guilt sits on our cervical nerves, creating a kind of pressure, of kind of obstruction. When this blockage becomes deep or persistent, it can even lead to serious physical illnesses. A blockage in the left Vishuddhi can also affect our behavior. It makes us clumsy, awkward, and nervous around other people, creating a sense of disconnection. We become overly sensitive, overly reactive, emotional. We start taking things the wrong way, taking everything too seriously, instead of being detached and resolving situations with humor, diplomacy, or sweetness, which are all beautiful qualities of the right Vishuddhi.

Often when our love issue is full of guilt, we end up repeating the same mistakes over and over again until we almost become immune to them. We start doing wrong things without even realizing they're wrong. Our discretion, our awareness, our alertness is faded away. Eventually, we begin thinking with a kind of arrogance, what's wrong? What's wrong? It's like someone drinking too much alcohol for the first time and then thinking, oh, I should have not drunk that much. Then next time he drinks a little more, then a little more, and again a little more. Eventually, he becomes an alcoholic and says, what's wrong? I'm drinking, that's my life. Do you have a problem with that? This is how guilt works. When it's not faced and cleared, it buries our awareness until we no longer feel the difference between what is right and what is wrong. We are lying to ourselves and everyone else. Because we don't want to admit the issue, we put up an arrogant front. But underneath this arrogant play, there is someone who is actually feeling guilty. And that guilt makes us insensitive. Many of these problems begin with a love issue, simply because we don't face our mistakes. Anything negative should be recognized as negative. We shouldn't find excuses for it. We need to understand that if we are doing something wrong, we should stop. It's that simple. Facing our mistakes, honestly, is a first step towards clearing them. It's a first step towards evolution.

Sometimes we also feel extremely guilty for very small things. The social norms we've created can be so rigid that we become afraid of making even the slightest little mistake and trying to conform. If we break some things, spill something, wear the wrong colors, or set the table in the wrong way, why does it matter? Accidents happen. So why do we make such a big deal out of it? Yet we go on feeling guilty. And in doing so, we block our levishuddhi. And with that blockage, we start missing the subtleties of life. The things that truly matter. So whether we have committed a small or a big mistake, whatever it is, we need to face it and not feel guilty.

Srimataji mentioned in one of the extracts we played today, the left Vishuddhi also plays a vital role in maintaining the purity and dignity of relationships between men and women. When this center is balanced, it naturally creates trust, respect, harmony, as if every man could see woman as his sister and every woman could see men as her brothers. This purity in the relationship protects us from impure thoughts and wrongful behavior, replacing them with genuine care and pure love. What is more beautiful than a care and sweet attention of a sister for her brother, or the protection of a brother for his sister? Let's celebrate within us and within our communities the beautiful and pure bond of brothers and sisters. What is more beautiful than respecting everyone as a human being? Appreciating the different colors of their personality and valuing them for who they are rather than their sexuality. Without reducing a fruitful relationship to cheap flirting. When the left Vishuddhi is weak or blocked, this natural respect can be clouded, leading to misunderstanding, manipulation, exploitation, and of course guilt. By nourishing these centers through meditation and by keeping our relationship pure, real, and nurturing, we strengthen our spiritual ascent and create an atmosphere where trust, respect, and harmony can truly flourish.

0: What use is guilt? It's just a myth. An empty burden we carry, torturing ourselves. Instead, we should realize and accept that we have made a mistake, that we've done something wrong. To admit this is very gracious, very beautiful, and very kind to ourselves. It shows our benevolence. It shows our desire to improve and grow. We can recognize, oh, I should have not done this. I will aim to never do this again. We can separate ourselves from the mistake and say, this mistake is not who I am. I am not this mistake. I am the spirit. And announce it officially, talk to the mirror, talk to the nature, wherever you need to talk, and admit with full confidence, I have made this mistake and now I'm not going to do it again. I will fix it. I am not guilty. Whatever has happened in the past is past. The past is gone and does not exist anymore. Whatever we have done is finished and gone. And it is forgiven completely. With this faith in ourselves, we can clear our lavishuddhi. So I would like to invite you to put your right hand on your left vishuddhi, on the left side of your neck. And connect to that center with everything we heard today. How important that center is. Governing all our relationship, how we feel about ourselves. Giving us self-confidence, giving us self-esteem. Making us feel good about ourselves, without arrogance. So today, let us all promise ourselves in our hearts, I'm not going to feel guilty. For anything at all. Mother, I am not guilty at all. I am not guilty. I am not guilty. This is the truth. Once we stop feeling guilty, we'll stop doing wrong things. It's a virtuous circle. Because when we don't do wrong things, we won't be led to feel guilty. So many of our problems will be resolved. So many problems will be solved if we face them honestly and correct them boldly with the light of the Spirit guiding us. There's no need to condemn ourselves. No need to degrade or feel inferior. We can become the best version of ourselves as a spirit.
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So it's our Blue Mountains program. 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We'd love to see you there. So thank you so much for listening. 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
5: To us. Then, I imagine it wants to explore the universe, contact other sentients, swap ideas and information, the usual.
6: We're supposed to talk to meat?
5: That's the idea. That's the message they're sending out by radio. Hello? Anyone out there? Anyone home? That sort of thing.
6: They actually do talk then. They use words, ideas, concepts.
5: Oh, yes. Except they do it with meat.
6: I thought you just told me they used radio.
5: Yeah, they do. But what do you think is on the radio? Meat sounds. You know how when you slap or flap meat, it makes a noise? They talk by flapping their meat at each other. They can even sing by squirting air through their meat.
6: Oh my God. Singing meat. This is altogether too much. So, what do you advise?
5: Officially or unofficially?
6: Both.
5: Officially, we are required to contact, welcome and log in any and all sentient races or multi-beings in the quadrant without prejudice, fear or favour. Unofficially, I advise that we erase the records and forget the whole thing.
6: I was hoping you would say that.
5: It seems harsh, but there is a limit. Do we really want to make contact with meat?
6: I agree 100%. What's there to say? Hello, meat. How's it going? But will this work? How many planets are we dealing with here?
5: Just one. They can travel to other planets in special meat containers, but they can't live on them. And being meat, they only travel through sea space, which limits them to the speed of light and makes the possibility of their ever making contact pretty slim. Infinitesimal, in fact.
6: So we just pretend there's no one home in the universe.
5: That's it.
6: Cruel. But you said it yourself. Who wants to meet, meet. And the ones who have been aboard our vessels, the ones you have probed, you're sure they won't remember?
5: They'll be considered crackpots if they do. We went into their heads and smoothed out their meat so that we're just a dream to them.
6: A dream to meet. How strangely appropriate that we should be meat's dream.
5: And we can mark this sector unoccupied.
6: Good. Agreed. Officially and unofficially. Case closed. Any others? Anyone interesting on that side of the galaxy?
5: Yes, a rather shy but sweet hydrogen core cluster intelligence in a class 9 star in G445 zone. Was in contact 2 galactic rotations ago. Wants to be friendly again.
6: They always come around.
5: And why not? Imagine how unbearably, how unutterably cold the universe would be if one were all alone.
7: You are listening to the Bohemian Beat. And there it is. All our striving, our myths, our panics, our poetry, reduced by the cosmos to thinking meat. Yet the joke is also the gift. We keep climbing, keep singing, keep falling while the ships sail calmly on, precisely because we are temporary, curious, and gloriously made of the same stuff that once looked up and said, higher. From Spock's cool logic to Icarus, melting under an indifferent sun, from Orson Welles' panic to Nordine's swing, and finally to 2 aliens who simply cannot believe the meat talks back. The circle closes. Aspiration meets its cosmic punchline and keeps aspiring anyway. And a big thank you to Robbie and Matt for giving it a go. Yay, thank you guys, really appreciate it. I'm ready, and this has been the Bohemian Beat. Catch you next week.

0: The families of former and current Defence Force personnel are being celebrated. Legacy Week begins today, raising funds to assist veterans' families. CEO of Sydney Legacy Club Services, Dominic Teakle, says it was reassuring knowing his family would be looked after during his 30-plus years of service.
1: And it's often not recognised and it's often forgotten. It's something that we take for granted, but the families of our veterans just serve the country as much as anyone else, and I want to give back to them and make sure they're supported.
0: The Premier of the Canadian province of Ontario, Doug Ford, has unveiled a big sign next to Lake Ontario on the border with the United States, which reads Lake Ontario in English and French. The sign is a response to an executive order by President Donald Trump renaming it Lake America in US federal government usage after trade talks with Canada broke down. Mr. Ford says the sign's meaning is clear.
2: President Trump can call it whatever he wants, but I can tell you the rest of the world will always call it Lake Ontario, and obviously Canada is always going to call it Lake Ontario. So that's our message to President Trump. We're resilient and we're strong Canadians, and we're always going to protect our sovereignty, always. And we'll never, ever back down from a bully, ever.
0: Ethiopia's Adisu Gabena has won the Sydney Marathon in a record-breaking time of 2 hours, 4 minutes and 42 seconds. Kenyan runner Perez Chepchercha took the women's title, completing the course in 2 hours, 18 minutes and 31 seconds. Daniel Romanchuk has set a new record in the wheelchair men's elite, completing the race in 1 hour and 26 minutes and 50 seconds. In tennis, Australia's Storm Hunter has qualified for the main draw at the US Open. She's now the first active Australian player to successfully qualify for all four Grand Slams.
3: I think it's a credit to just my mentality. I've always been able to just keep going at it, keep persisting. To get through qualies is always really tough. There's really good players.
0: Meantime, Novak Djokovic says it's a dream to be playing in his 20th US Open this week.
4: Longevity was always one of the goals when I was younger, you know, trying to have long career, trying to have more shots at Grand Slams and stay healthy long enough so that I can, you know, perform for as many years as possible.
0: The Wallabies have maintained their winning run under coach Les Kiss, hanging tough against Argentina to post a 27-21 victory in the first of two rugby tests. And the Sydney Roosters NRL Premiership hopes have received a major blow with Sam Walker to undergo surgery. He suffered a high-grade syndesmosis injury in his side's 26-12 loss to the Dolphins.
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7: 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Hello, this is Bronwyn Logan with Community Notice Board. The Blue Mountains Radio Players will present Three Skeleton Key, based on the 1930 horror story by Georges Gustave Toudouze, as well as Bottoms Up, that exposes the shenanigans of a club's annual general meeting on Sunday, the 30th of August, at 2:30 at the Carrington Hotel, Katoomba. 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For details and costs for the festival, as well as information on upcoming courses, go to varuna.com.au or phone 4782 5674. 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

0: community heading by Wednesday, the 30th of September. Expressions of interest are open for artists and groups interested in exhibiting at Springwood's Braemar Gallery in 2027. There will be an information night on Thursday, the 9th of September, with applications closing 23rd of September. For information and applications, go to bmcc.nsw.gov.au. The Blue Mountains Historical Society at 99 Blaxland Road, Wentworth Falls, will have an open day at Torella, the historic 19th century home, on Sunday the 30th of August from 10 to 3. Admission is $5 for adults and $2 for children, with refreshments available for $5. The research rooms will also be open for inspection. Lura CWA Hall Market is held every first and third Friday and weekend of the month from 9 to 4:30. The market has handcrafted items, jams, pre-read books and bric-a-brac. Thursdays at 10 is a choir for people living with dementia, held every Thursday at 10 in the Blackheath Uniting Church Hall. No choir experience is needed and carers are welcome. The cost is $5, which includes morning tea. For information, phone Annie on 0409 893 047. If you would like your event publicised on Community Notice Board, you can email information to cnb891fm@gmail.com.
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7: All right, so it is 12:10 p.m. today, the 30th of August, actually. Now I'm hearing a little bit of background. Oh, that's the CN, CRN. I haven't muted that. Anyway, it is 12:10, as I said, 30th of August today. And the weather was quite nice on the walk here. It was quite warm, sunny today. It's a max of 17 here in Katoomba, minimum of 6. It's 15.6 right now. There won't be any rain. The UV isn't too high. It says moderate right now. At Lithgow, it's 19 degrees, max 2 degree minimum, and it's 17.2 degrees right now. In Penrith, 23 max, 22 right now, and a 7 degree minimum. And Springwood. Let's get Springwood up. I haven't got that. 1 second. Springwood. That's right. Springwood's usually around Penrith. It is a max of 22, 7 degree minimum, and about 21 degrees right now. As for traffic, there isn't too much going around the mountains, but of course, right in Sydney, the Sydney Marathon, as you heard on the community notice board, there was a new record. I don't remember the time exactly, but that's pretty good. Over 40,000 people today took part in the Sydney Marathon. And of course, that meant that the Harbour Bridge, for example, was closed. A lot of different roads were closed, and they will remain closed roughly till 4:30 p.m. Around the Royal Botanic Gardens, around the CBD, Moore Park, all those sorts of areas. So go on Google Maps before you start driving up to the mountains. In the actual Blue Mountains, there isn't too much going on in terms of traffic incidents. Of course, just the Victoria Pass closure is still a closure. It's still closed, so the detour is still there. And there's a bit of road work in the nighttime around Falcon Bridge, Mount Victoria, just along the highway. Night times, reduced speed limits do apply, about 40 k's an hour instead of the 70 or 80. So, also, the United Cinemas, we heard a little advertisement about that. Spider-Man, Brand New Day, and The Odyssey are in cinemas right now. I haven't watched either, but I have been trying to get people together to come with me and watch it. So hopefully I can do that before it gets out of cinemas. I hear they're some of the biggest movies of 2026, some of the best movies, actually. The Odyssey has already gone onto IMDb's top 20 movies of all time, I think. So they're massive hits and won't be in cinemas for too much longer. The Odyssey has already been in cinemas for weeks now, I believe. It's got 94% Rotten Tomatoes, 8.5 on IMDb. And Spider-Man Brand New Day is one of the biggest movies. Well, I think the biggest movie this year. It's 90% on Rotten Tomatoes, 8 on IMDb. I get a bit of mixed reviews from that movie, to be completely honest. A lot of people say it's not as eventful or interesting. It's kind of an expected next chapter, if that makes sense, for the franchise. Nothing extraordinary in it. But of course, its box office is $2.25 billion right now. So that is the biggest Spider-Man movie, the biggest movie of 2026, and set, you know, box office records all across the world. So that's absolutely phenomenal, from a $250 million budget roughly to $2.25 billion box office. They are loaded in money, I guess, from that movie alone. Anyway, so let's take a look at today, though. As you know, on the show, if you haven't been with us before, I'm Felix. I take you through a bunch of different artists, a bunch of different milestones and events that have happened in music history, for example, in the past recent days-ish. So, for example, I'll take a look at a bunch of different genres and artists. Perhaps they released a new album, perhaps they released a song, perhaps they've got an award. Just some big moments from these artists' history, and we can take a look at what they've done to get to where they are now, and how that milestone, like sort of what happened, who they are, and how that shaped who they have become. So we'll take a look at, and remember, just a great mix of music. I've got some Australian music, I've got some global artists as well that I'd like to pay some compliments to, essentially. But first of all, before I jump into that, 2 weeks ago, I went across a sort of different route, something I found very interesting, which was some big artist songs and milestones that we attribute to that actually weren't theirs. For example, I did Adele and how one of her biggest songs was actually a cover of a Bob Marley song. And that was very interesting to me. Or how there's a lot of Dua Lipa songs, for example, that were that sort of sample existing songs. So that's sort of what I'll continue right now. As Adele was a cover, Make You Feel My Love was a cover of the Bob Dylan song that he originally wrote and sung. I'll do a few more of those today because I didn't get through all of what I had planned. And then I'll go into my normal routine where I've got some really nice artists coming up. Some of them you might not know. Of course, I'll play some Dolly Parton because she tragically very recently passed away at 80. So I'll play some Dolly Parton, of course. I've got some different songs from Peter Bjorn and John. I've got Newport, and an upcoming Australian artist. Then I've got the Yeah Yeah Yeahs. And next week, I think I've got another bit of a lineup. I've got some Lord Wallows Metric all planned for next week. But today, let's take a look at a song that I've heard so many times and never really realized, I guess, the correlation, which is honestly a bit stupid of me, because it's very clear. It's Madonna's Hung Up. She's a massive artist, of course, right from the 1980s, and she emerged to one of her biggest songs, Like a Prayer, 1989. She's still releasing music. She's released Confessions Part 2 with Sabrina Carpenter and a bunch of other artists this year, very recently. But Hung Up was released 2005 from the album Confessions on a Dance Floor, and it was built around that recurring sort of riff in ABBA's song Gimme, Gimme, Gimme. So it sampled that and it just used it. It built a whole chorus and a whole song around that one sample. Of course, it released, it got to UK number one. It was spent 3 weeks at number one. It was top 10 for 10 weeks. And yeah, it was number one in more than 40 countries across Australia, UK, even the US. So late in her career, honestly, 2005, Madonna reinvented a song that we all know and love. It's Gimme Gimme. So I'll play Hung Up for you right now, and then we'll take it to Gimme Gimme Gimme Gimme Gimme A Man After Midnight. But right now, this is Madonna Hung Up on Radio Blue Mountains 98.1. Oh, let's get that unmuted, hey.

0: All right, that was Gimme Gimme Gimme, A Man After Midnight. And before that, I played Madonna's Hung Up, both songs that share that same sort of riff and that progression of, I don't know what instrument it is, I think it's just like a synthesizer. Either way, they both sort of, well, Madonna's kind of sampled the ABBA song and changed it to become a high energy sort of song that has gone on to define sort of, I don't know, parties. Anyway, what I've also got now is some Powderfinger, a band I've always loved, Australian too, and their song These Days was released in 1998, roughly. It's one of their most recognizable songs, one of their biggest. I think it's from their album, The Odyssey 5, I don't know what it's called, something about an odyssey, which, yeah, alongside like these days, yeah, I think so. It's from the album. It's from an album, Odyssey number 5, I was right. Yeah, which is their fourth studio album, which is a great album. It has like that sort of blue, kind of grey, I don't know what it is. It's a very recognisable album cover. It's won, you know, an ARIA award. It's massive. It has some great songs, like My Happiness, These Days, Waiting for the Sun. Those are some, from the top of my head, I can remember those. And it's really come to define Australian music. And there's a lot of different songs that sort of pay homage to that song because it's just great, honestly. And one of those is a bit later, Hilltop Hoods with their song The Nosebleed Section, which was released in 2003. It's a massive song. And one of the biggest, of course, from the Hilltop Hoods, who sort of do like rap. So I won't play it. Is a sample of another song called People in the Front Row. And it's just really talking about like fans and how they're the ones who are at the front in the nosebleed section in the going crazy. And yeah, that's just sort of about that. So I'll play just a small snippet of it because a lot of it has a bit of, you know, icky language. So here we are. This is the nosebleed section. This is the part where they just reference that little bit of the song from These Days. So I'll go and I'll play that little lyrical reference. Then I'll play, which was a big sample. Well, that the nosebleed section sampled like a big part of in this massive song. This song itself, as I said, was one of their biggest songs, contains so many references, but to music, and that's really what it's about, loving music and being a part of the actual, you know, community, liking the music and not just sitting at the back of a concert and kind of listening. It's just sort of about actually caring. So this part is very quick, very short. Let's just see.
1: Jump with us down the front ibis. If it's your flavor, your flavor, come get drunk with us. This life turned out nothing like
0: So yeah, it's just a very, very short, simple segment, but there's a whole bunch of those in the song. As you had just said, These Days turned out nothing like I planned, which is really just a repeating motif sort of in the song by Powderfinger. So there's a bunch of different references in there. I think that's why it's a popular song, because you can pick up on a bunch of different sort of homages to Australian music. So I'll play These Days, Powderfinger. I just really wanted an excuse to play this song, to be honest. And then I'll go for People in the Front Row by Melanie. Let's play These Days, Powderfinger right now on Radio Blue Mountains.

Awesome. Well, that was wow. That was "People in the Front Row," which is a song by Melanie, an American folk singer. And that was really, well, Hilltop Hoods, the Australian band, then took that, sampled it, copied sort of the meaning of it as well, and put it into their song throughout called "The Nosebleed Section," which referenced a bunch of different Australian songs, including "These Days" by Powderfinger. I played another Powderfinger song as well, just slipped it in there because I felt like it. That song was "Baby, I've Got You on My Mind." So I've played a whole bunch of songs there, but essentially what the Nosebleed Section and "People in the Front Row" is about is just having a group of people, the live bands, they just have the Nosebleed Section, usually like the cheapest, just the seats in the arena that no one really wanted. But, you know, the band says that that's those people right at the front who bring that intense energy, more so than just the people in the back listening along. It's actually the people who, you know, are really into the music. So that's really what it's about, I think, from the Hilltop Hoods and how they started from just a tiny little band playing a few bars to a massive Australian band that does like festivals. And it's about that sort of change and the people who stuck with them as fans. And I think that's also, they were a very different genre, a very different singer from Melanie in "People in the Front Row," where the Hilltop Hoods took sort of a sample from. So they're all very connected, those songs. And I thought I'd jump around and play some different bits of music that all sort of referenced each other. Another bit of music that I didn't know was a cover is actually a Kylie Minogue song called "The Locomotion." Now, I didn't know that, but of course, Kylie Minogue was massive. I remember hearing this song a bunch of times. It was released in 1988, and it was a cover of a song by Little Eva from 1962. And it sort of changed it from just, into more of a poppy dance sort of music. So Little Eva's version was very popular still. It went to number 2 on the UK charts. So I'll play the first little bit of it, because it's a cover, so I don't want to play 2 of the exact same songs back to back. But I'll start with the first little bit of the Little Eva song, "The Locomotion," and then I'll go on and play the Kylie Minogue version, which, well, of course, that's contributed to her winning 18 ARIA awards, selling over 80 million records worldwide. A massive artist that took some other person's music, sung it and made it popular in Australia as well. So I'll play "The Locomotion." This is Little Eva, and then right from there, after a little bit, I'll play "The Locomotion," Kylie Minogue's cover. This is Little Eva's "Locomotion." It's a very different vibe to Kylie Minogue's. It's a lot less electronic, but let's take a listen and see how it sounds. This is Little Eva, "The Locomotion" from 1960.

it's a very, very similar sort of song to Kylie Minogue's, which I'll play for you right now. Let's try and blend this in, but it's Kylie Minogue's Locomotion, which shares the exact same sort of lyrics even, but reinvents it for a more modern audience. Let's play that. This is Locomotion, Kylie Minogue, and I'll play this song right to the end.

A very, very interesting song by Kylie Minogue there. The Locomotion has been on the top three in the US charts a total of three times by three different artists. So originally it was written by some American songwriters like Carole King, Jerry Goffin. They wrote it for a singer called Dee Dee Sharp, an American R&B singer, but she turned down the song. And Little Eva picked it up in 1962, where it reached number one on the US charts. Then again, in 1974, there was another cover, which was the Grand Funk Railroad version, which also hit number one in the US. And then again, in 1988, by Kylie Minogue, it hit number three in the US charts. So it has evolved, and it's one of the, of a dance song that has changed throughout time, yet its sort of message, its lyrics have endured over, you know, 25, almost 30 years through that, through different songs and different singers. So it's very, very interesting. It was one of few songs to ever reach number one, like the top three US songs, for example, so many times by different artists, and they're all covers, essentially. So the Kylie Minogue version is like the most modern-ish version. There's a few after from smaller artists like Atomic Kitten. There's just a bunch of people who take this song and have transformed it in their own way and made it massive. They've made it work, which is very interesting. Another artist that I know that does a lot of sort of taking of original music and transforming it is Pernal. Now, that's an Australian band as well, essentially. It's like an electronic duo. A few people. Nick Littlemore, his brother, Sam Littlemore, Peter Mays. They're just a great collection of people who, well, of course, they're actually in Sydney in about a month in October. I know they're performing at the Barracks in Manly. Either way, they started around 1990. They had a debut album in 1999. And they have one of the biggest songs in the world. Actually, it has 2.7 billion streams on Spotify. It is one of the biggest songs. And it actually includes a total of zero lyrics or zero singing from the Pernal members. What they've done is they remixed a bunch of different old songs, put their own sort of dance beat onto it, and mashed up a song, of course, with permission. But that was really, really interesting, and it made one of the biggest songs of all time. It's Elton John. So first of all, it was Elton John. Elton John's one of his biggest songs, if not the biggest song with the most sort of streams, is this song that is a mashup of a bunch of different other songs. So essentially, Pernal constructed it. They took lyrics and snippets and vocal splices, essentially, from the songs like Sacrifice, Rocket Man, Kiss the Bride, and Where's Ashura. So those four songs across the ages. That was from 1972 for Rocket Man all the way up to 1989 for Sacrifice. Those four songs and Dua Lipa singing, who she actually had to sing in their recorded parts of her voice. But Elton John, they sort of spliced up a bunch of his different songs and made it into one dance pop song. Elton John actually met Pernal, their people. They did some projects. Back in 2012, they had some of Elton's older recordings into new compositions. This was something they wanted to do for a while. And they've had just like, they've worked together over 14 years since 2007, actually. But in 2021, it was released. It was a slow start to begin with, but then it stayed on the charts for so, so, so long. It's number one in the UK, for nine consecutive weeks. It started just at 33, but it was Elton's eighth number one in the UK. It was Dua Lipa's first song to reach number one in the UK and Pernal's first to reach number one. It was top the charts in 13 countries, including Australia. And it just mashed up a bunch of different songs and is Elton John's biggest hit right now, like with the most streams. And it was something that was created and mashed up and
that was really interesting to me. So this different sample, this sort of, well, it's a bunch of samples, it's a reinvention, it does a lot of, it reinterprets the song completely and gives it to a new generation. So let's take a listen to it. It's Elton John, Dua Lipa, and Pernau. It's Cold Heart, the Pernau remix. Let's take a listen. It plays, you'll probably hear and notice a bunch of different songs, a bunch of different lyrics mashed up into this song, but it creates something different with it. This is Cold Heart, the Pernau remix, with Elton John, Dua Lipa on Radio Blue Mountains.

That's Elton John, Cold Heart. And that brings us, well, 1 minute. It's just about 1 minute. Well, that's loud. 1 minute till 1 p.m. rather. So let's take a look at the weather and traffic for now. Let's take a look. So, of course, no incidents at the moment, but Mount Victoria, of course, the Victoria Pass closure is still in place. Falcon Bridge, Mount Victoria, and around Raglan on the Great Western Highway, there are some roadworks just at night time, around like, you know, 7 p.m. to 5 a.m. And there are just reduced speed limits to about 40 kilometers an hour. So, you know, give yourself about 5 minutes extra time if you're going around there at night. Other than that, if you are going right into Sydney, there is the Sydney Marathon. So a bunch of different places and roads are closed all across Sydney, and that will be in place till about 4:30. I know it will also be quite busy, but on the plus side, you can cross the city tunnel toll free, apparently, which is very nice in the meantime. So either way, the Harbour Bridge is closed, I believe, because there were 40,000 participants across today taking part in the Sydney Marathon. There was a record this morning, but I think it gets closed for quite a while because some people aren't doing it competitively. They're just doing a marathon for fun. Strange people. No, I'm kidding. I admire that. It's 42 kilometers. It's a crazy distance. And, you know, some people can do it in 2 hours. Some people take, I don't know, 6 or 7 instead. And that's great that they're still having a go and having some fun. If it wasn't so expensive, I'd probably do like a run like that. Sounds fun. Like City to Surf, $100-something. So I was, I think it goes to like charity. So either way, it's a big event, and that just means that there's a lot of closures around Sydney. Public transport, oh, it's free. Oh, okay, well, next year. I didn't know that. It's free entry for the Sydney Marathon. A run like that sounds fun, like City to Surf, $100-something. So I was, I think it goes to like charity. So either way, it's a big event, and that just means that there's a lot of closures around Sydney. Public transport. Oh, it's free. Oh,

0: Okay, sorry, I'm just reading. That's a lot of fun, actually. 42.2 kilometers roughly, 313 meters elevation gain. It goes all across Sydney. I'm taking a look at it right now. Right from like Kingsford to Kensington, which is the uni, right up to like Surry Hills, Darlinghurst, right down all across the harboury kind of area around Circular Quay. Yeah, that's the Botanic Gardens that goes through that to Pyrmont. Jeez, that looks like a very scenic route. Very fun, actually. They have maps, they have everything. There's water and electrolytes, energy gel, and it's free, apparently. That looks so much fun. They close all the roads. Wow. So you're running on the road. Okay, anyway, that was a bit of a sidetrack. I'm just looking at it, and that looks like a lot of fun, actually. So, yeah, no, next year, that's definitely something I might try and do. Don't think I'll finish. But I'll try, even after walk it. Either way, so a bunch of road closures due to that, the Sydney Marathon, which I now regret not doing. And then, of course, there's just a bunch of, I don't know, roadworks in Sydney as normal. But in the mountains, the most important thing is that not much is happening in terms of fixing the roads. There is a bit of track work, though. I took a look at that earlier. Trip planner. When I was on the way here, there's some stuff coming up. It doesn't affect most people in the mountains, but there are some issues with, you know, train replacement buses and things. Okay, sorry, I'm googling it now. I should get that ready. Anyway, either way, weather-wise in Katoomba, 17 degrees maximum, 6 degree minimum, 16 degrees right now in Lithgow. It's 19 max, 2 degree minimum, 17.6 degrees right now. And both in Penrith and Springwood, it's about 22 degrees right now. Penrith has a max of 23, minimum of 7. Springwood has a max of 22, minimum of 6. So pretty similar there. It should be a nice sunny day. No rain, as far as I'm concerned, and just a whole lot of track work though in the next few weeks. And I genuinely, where is the incident? Transport for New South Wales incident list. Usually it's bookmarked on this computer, but I can't find the bookmarks. So either way, I don't know where that's going to be. I'll take a look later. I'll update you guys in just 10 minutes-ish when I get the time. But for now, let's play some promos while I get everything sorted. And then we'll jump into what the show is all about. And we'll take a look at a few artists and their backgrounds and their, that sounds a bit off, but their milestones from music history. And take a look and we'll celebrate together and listen to some of their songs and see how we can support them and sort of take a look at what they've done. Celebrate with them. Let's play this right after a short break.
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0: It's a landmark in the Upper Blue Mountains.
4: Oh, wow. I just clicked the wrong button and deleted all the promos. But I do have a few updates for you in regards to the Sydney Marathon. It's $280. So now I'm feeling a little bit better about not signing up for it. But it does raise money, I do believe. But, geez, that's a lot of money for a run. But either way, I assume that's like important because... it could have so many people signing up and it would just get really, really chaotic and way too many people. So logistically, to cut down on people, you can do that by raising some costs. But the more important details are some incidents. So for example, today to 2 a.m. tomorrow, trains run only between Blue Mountains Line stations and Blacktown. They do also run to a changed timetable, so do take a look. They can run up to about 15 minutes late. That's what they're expecting. But that is today, all of today to tomorrow, 2 a.m. So today and tonight, trains only run between Blue Mountains Line and Blacktown. So you do have to switch to a bus to go all the way to the city. And upcoming, there's a few issues, but they're not for another 2 weeks. So there's... trains just during the night times. So there's a few like Blue Mountains Line to Blacktown only between the 11th to the 14th of September. So make sure you're checking your transport apps and then that's about it. As always, make sure you're checking your transport apps. Now, I've got to play a bit of music because I got a few promos done before I clicked a magic button. I don't even know which one I clicked. And my entire screen... is gone. So I'll have to get back to that a little bit later. But until then, let's take a look at what I've got next, which is very, very, very tragic news. I heard about it the day after, actually, in the morning. And I saw on my Instagram, the first thing was like a little mini documentary from ABC News, which was about Dolly Parton and her life. And it was really sad that at 80, she passed away on the 25th of August. She's arguably one of the biggest influences, not on just music, but philanthropy. And she is, from memory, the only person to have above a 50%, positive view. There's a word for it. 50% more than, she's the only person that more than 50% of both Democrats and Republicans, the very divided, you know, polarized sort of America, like however polarized those two parties are, she's the only person from this sort of poll that they did that had above a 50% sort of positive view. Which is very, very interesting because she was very not political, but also very political at the same time. So it wasn't very, like, she believed in the common sort of shared values that we can both, like everyone can be accepting of regardless of your political stance, for example. You can still agree on some fundamental rights for people. And that was really where she was and trying to uplift that, which I think is very, very important. But she was born 1946 in Tennessee. She grew up very poor, apparently. Fourth of 12 children in a one-room cabin. And she was, she called her upbringing dirt poor. Her father paid the local missionary doctor who got like, a 50-pound sack of cornmeal. And that was, the majority of their food. Her mother, Avie Lee Parton, loved music, apparently. She sung a lot, taught Dolly some, old folk songs and some church songs. And despite 12 kids and being quite poor, Dolly always said that they loved each other, which was very good. And the song 1971, The Code of Many Colors, directly recounts her mom and how they grew up from such a poor family. Her father wasn't educated, it showed like the biblical story of Joseph and the rags, but also just emotional richness. Despite her material poverty, they were very rich with love. And her father was illiterate. She created, a bunch of different charities and funds to support that. So anyway, just at the age of 10, she started singing professionally on some radio, television. At 13, she graduated and moved to Nashville in 1964, And the milestone, of course, well, I shouldn't call it a milestone. It's just 5 days ago. Dolly Parton died peacefully, at 80, right? So she had a brief battle with cancer, but And her net worth was about $450 million at the time of her death. And that was mainly from her own, part of Dollywood, the theme park, but also just her music publishing catalog, which she retained full ownership of because she, I remember talking about it, she ran her music a bit like a business because her dad wasn't the most literate person, but could run a business. And of course, so there's a whole bunch of things. There were floral tributes, there were letters at the Dollywood theme park in Tennessee. And there's a few interesting things, like there's some proposal for September 25 to be 9-to-5 day, which is to honor her creative and humanitarian legacy. So she's had a massive, massive, massive impact across people. She's always spoken out against hate, bigotry, discrimination, racial equality. She's had such a big additional warmth, which makes everyone love Dolly Parton. And some of the things she's done, actually, I've taken a look at this. I spent quite a lot of time researching and I was like, wow, so much money that she's allocated, like tens of millions of dollars. For example, she's also had businesses like Dollywood. She co-built that in Tennessee, which is like a theme park, essentially. Which creates, it's the biggest employer in that county. She launched Dolly Beauty. She has some cosmetics. So the Imagination Library, 1995, in honor of her father, they still give away about 3 million books every month. So how it works is it's like a charity where every month people from 0 to 5 can get a free book to help develop reading and make sure that every child has something to read and learn. And she's also had like a buddy program in Tennessee, which had $500 given to 7th and 8th graders who successfully finished high school. Dropout rates went from, over half to just about 7% after that. She has a Dolly Parton scholarship, $15,000 to high school seniors to attend college each year. Everyone who works at Dollywood gets 100% of their educational expenses for further academics covered. Throughout big crises, she's donated. So for example, 2020, she donated $1 million to the Vanderbilt University Medical Center. That was contributing to the Moderna COVID vaccine, another $1 million for pediatric infectious disease research in 2022, another $1 million to the Monroe Carroll Children's Hospital after one of her relatives underwent treatment for leukemia there, $12.5 million to families who lost their homes through wildfires in the 2016 Tennessee fires, $2 million to Hurricane Helene relief in 2024, $700,000 for flood relief, $1 million to the Salvation Army in 2023. In Dollywood, there's like a American Eagle Foundation, like a rehab center for bald eagles. And she's won the Carnegie Medal of Philanthropy in 2022. So absolutely massive. 11 Grammy awards, 54 nominations, 25 number one hits. She's a massive artist and an even bigger person, I think. So from such humble beginnings, creating just an amazing, massive brand and sort of life, and also donating tens of millions of dollars back to her community. So let's play some of her songs. I've got a few nice ones lined up. I'll play one of my favorites, which is Here You Come Again, but then I'll also play Code of Many Colors and I Will Always Love You, which are some of her biggest songs and also some of her most relevant songs, I think, the Code of Many Colors, with her upbringing and a bunch of different things. So this is Dolly Parton. Dolly Parton, tragically 5 days ago, passed away at age 80. I'm still getting a whole bunch of things on my Instagram feed, which are just like mashups of all the wonderful like quotes that she's shared. And yeah, so this is Here You Come Again, Dolly Parton on Radio Blue Mountains.

0: That's Dolly Parton, I Will Always Love You, and before that, I played some other Dolly Parton songs. I played Coat of Many Colours, and just before that one, we started off with Here You Come Again. Some great songs to honour the legacy of Dolly Parton after, you know, recently she has passed away, but that's good. Well, oh my God, I can't say that. That's not good. That's, I'm sorry, that was... I don't know. That was just really important. I think that I wanted to play that. And I see it all across my social media and things, just about the impact that she's made on so many people and her local community. I'll play some more promos because I've got two left before that I'm going to get out of the way before 2 o'clock. And then we might go and start another artist. I've got Peter Bjorn and John. Probably haven't heard of them, actually. They're not such big artists, but I think they've got some very interesting music, and I'll play two of their songs, and then we can proceed. I got Newport as well coming up, and then I got the Yeah, Yeah, Yeahs, and that should take us nicely to 2 p.m. when Will be taking over the show. But for now, let's listen to the Roofmate Anthem, one of my favorite ads here on Radio Blue Mountains. I'll be back with you in less than 2 minutes.
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0: There we are. So we're going to get back right into the music. I've got Peter Bjorn. I hope I'm pronouncing that correctly. It's B-J-O-R-N. And John. They're some Swedish and indie pop trio. They've got Peter, Bjorn and John, hence the name. And... like the first few years of their musical career, they stayed very much so in just the Stockholm indie scene. They had two self-produced albums before they finally broke out internationally. They've got some 1960s, some older pop hooks, but they're very much so a modern band, I guess, in the 2006s. 14th of August, which is when they released their third studio album, Writer's Block, in the UK and Europe. And the lead single, Young Folks, massive song, was gigantic, honestly. It was Pitchfork gave it a best new music designation on the end of year list. It was on top. And yeah, well, it was just we love the whistle riff in Young Folks, which is very interesting. And it was just massive everywhere across film, TV. It was in FIFA, the video game. And it was just a really big anthem and very recognizable. So, you know, independent artists is what they were. That started just small, could finally break through to mainstream pop culture without just churning out some, you know, boring, repetitive song. It was actually very... interesting that they retained full control over. Since then, they've had 9 studio albums. They're still active to this day, and still produce some great music. So I'll play some of their songs. I'll play two today. some of my favorites. I've got Young Folks, which is a big one. And then I'll play one of their slightly smaller songs I still do love, which is called Second Chance. So this is Young Folks by Peter, Bjorn and John on Radio Blue Mountains 89.1 FM.

That's Peter Bjorn and John. That was the song Second Chance, and Second Chance, whatever. However you like to say it, Second Chance. And before that, I played Young Folks by Peter Bjorn and John as well. Some very nice music, I think. Very, very, they love their sort of recurring, I don't know what you call that, just like a motif almost, if it was literature, of just that progression, like the whistling in the first one, or I don't know, just a nice tune, I think. And I think that makes it really nice to listen to. Anyway, let's move on, because I don't have too much longer left. I have about 18 minutes, and I have two more artists I want to get through, but let's start with the Yeah Yeahs. One of my favorite bands, honestly. People would know it from one of their songs called Heads Will Roll, but they might not know some of their other music, which is equally as nice. Of course, they're just a good old American band, indie rock, formed in 2000. Back then, they got the lead vocalist Karen O, Nick Zinner on guitars, and Brian Chase on drums. Well, alongside like the Strokes, for example, I do love the Strokes. They sort of created a revival of post-punk even on radio, and it's just great, honestly. I think they don't have a bass player even. I think there was something very interesting about the band. But it was some great music. They've earned 4 Grammy nominations across their career. Don't think they've won any, but getting those nominations is a milestone in itself. And earlier in August, so 10th of August, back in 2022, they released Burning as the second lead single from their long-awaited 5th album, Cool It Down. So that was, well, they had a big radio rollout. Their songs were getting popular again, as that was their first album in the first new album in 9 years. There was a 9-year break, then they were coming back, and this was one of the songs they released before the thing, essentially. It was great, the song. It was about a real life experience of a house fire from Karen O that she survived when she was 19, where she lost a lot of her personal belongings, except some family photos and sketchbooks, which she talks about in the song itself. And it changes, sort of, they went from when they were younger, they did like garage rock guitar riffs. Now it's more soul and alt pop and some really interesting rhythms in it. This one peaked at number 19 on the Billboard Alternative charts, which it was on the radio a lot at the time, which is nice. Let's play it though, and we'll play some of their biggest songs, which is, well, of course, Karen O is one of the most, you know, respected and iconic people, I think, in modern alt rock, because they also had a lot of fashion. Like, there were some very interesting outfits from some very high-profile designers. Anyway, so let's go play this. So I'll play Heads Will Roll, which is probably their biggest song. You've probably heard that before, maybe not. Maybe that's just my generation. Heads Will Roll is a big song. Then I'll also play Spitting Off the Edge of the World, and then Burning. These are all by the Yeah Yeahs. And honestly, some great music, I think. I like a lot of different genres. I've played a bunch of different ones today, even like country, indie pop, and now I'll play some alt rock. This is Spitting Off the Edge of the World. Wait, no, let's play Heads Will Roll first. I'll play Heads Will Roll, Spitting Off the Edge of the World, and then Burning by Yeah Yeahs. This is Radio Blue Mountains. We got Karen O as lead vocalist. This is Heads Will Roll.

That was Burning by the Yeahs. And before that, I played two other songs from them. I started off with, if I can take a look, there we go. Yeah, Heads Will Roll was first, Spitting Off the Edge of the World, and then Burning. I think such powerful vocals from the lead singer, Karen O. She's honestly absolutely amazing. And I think the songs are such powerful. They all of them, they have such intense meanings. As I was saying before, Karen O, she was in an actual house fire. She left a candle burning. It destroyed her house, and oh my God, sorry. And yeah, she noticed that a few items, like old photographs of her parents and the sentimental things, were left untouched, as if protected by an invisible force field. That was what she said in an interview. And it's genuinely just a beautiful track about doing everything you can to protect the most beloved people and those cherished memories while the world is metaphorically on fire and going crazy. And yeah, I think it's just so powerful, the screaming and the dissonant sort of tracks about, life's anxieties and yeah, instead of holding them inside, she really just brings them out. Another song, for example, Spitting Off the Edge of the World is another very, very meaningful, powerful track. It's sort of advocating, as music does often, advocating for justice, advocating for some change, because it is, after all, just a form of sort of even poetry, literature. And Spitting Off the Edge of the World is about like the climate crisis and how she's scared, essentially. Well, it was written during COVID. There were some really bad fires in California, and it was about how she's scared to raise children in this world where the world is falling apart, where there's severe environmental damage. She was seeing, people's houses, their lives being destroyed by the Californian bushfires over there, the COVID-19 pandemic, and it was just all this sort of mostly man-made incidences that she was just so sort of scared about. And yeah, so the song's about finding hope amid this, ecological just like collapse, essentially. And it has some really heavy themes of loss and broken systems. It was there's a big quote that really went with me, which was Karen O. She was saying, oh, if I can find it. No, I don't even know. I had it. It was a beautiful thing. It was blaming. Let me go look at the lyrics right now. But I wanted to share that because it was a key part of that song. And it was, Mama, what have you done? That was just really wow, because it's about like, yeah, she doesn't want to be a parent and have a child in a world that's going to be so terrible to live in, I guess. And yeah, so I think, like, despite it being just this loud punk rock sort of environment, I think it's really cool that it has such deep meaning, and it uses that sort of anger and loud, proud lyricism to actually advocate. Anyway, so unfortunately, it is just about 2 past 2. Will's probably running a little bit late, or I don't know, maybe he's got better things to do today, which is, of course, A-okay. And I should probably be heading off, going home, getting some lunch, checking out Katoomba, how it's doing on a beautiful day. So I'll to actually advocate. Anyway, so unfortunately, it is just about 2 past 2. Will's probably running a little bit late, or I don't know, maybe he's got better things to do today, which is, of course, A-okay. And I should probably be heading off, going home.

And I've got a whole bunch of different artists. I've got Lord, who I've recently fell in love with again. That sort of psychedelic, beautiful music and lyricism. And yeah, so I'll see you next week. Until then, I hope you guys can still enjoy some great music and learn a bunch of different music and appreciate a whole bunch of different songs other than just your normal pop songs that you might hear on the radio or the good old classics, which are lovely. But I think finding some nice new different artists and celebrating some of their not so well-known music, I think that's always a great thing to do because there are some such amazing songs, like with the Yeah Yeahs and a bunch of other artists that I played. Anyway, it's 2:03. That's me signing off, and I'll see you guys next week.

We've been listening this evening to music from three new and recent recordings. The first was by Rishi Bhatia, aka Spacecraft, the recording entitled Familiar Light, from which we heard Toward Dusk and Night Sky. That was followed by a release on Wayfarer Records entitled Drift Live 2024 by Boreal Tiger. Some of the tracks there included Rowan, Downy Birch, Saxifrage, and Grey Order. And rounding out the selection, three pieces from David Helpling and Scott Reich, Through the Thought Horizon, the name of that recording, and from it, Source of the Longest River, Shadows, Stars, and Dreams, and the title track. You heard all of that on this 1658th broadcast of Ultima Thule, ambient and atmospheric music from across the ages and around the world. 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Jack Anthony's here next week, and as always, I'll return in a fortnight. To take us out, one more piece from De La Solange. This is Carpe Diem.

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2: And welcome along to a very special edition of The Chill right across the nation here on the Community Radio Network. This week on the show, we aren't going to be doing the 80s to now per se. We're more going to be focusing in on a genre or a couple of genres of music. That genre or genres is like dance and trance because Hypersonic 2026, the outdoor festival, which is happening in Melbourne Friday the 20th of November and in Sydney on Saturday the 21st of November, the lineup has been released. And we could not be more happier with this lineup. Armand Van Buuren, as well as Showtek, and wait for it, Pendulum, but it gets better. Timmy Trumpet will also be all performing live, as well as Active Rage, Bass Jackers. We've also got Cyril in the mix as well, and Sunset Dogs, Yoto, so much great music. Hybrid Minds is in there. Such a great lineup for this festival for Hypersonic 2026. So, in light of that, we are going to bang out some tunes, and we're going to kick it off right now with probably Timmy Trumpet's most famous song. He teams up with Savage for this one. It's called Freaks. It's playing for you right now on The Chill right across the nation on the Community Radio Network. Welcome to the show.

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The Chill right across the nation. Or slide in on the DMs on Insta. The Chill with Corey Barnett. And get hits and old school music from today and back in the day like this.

Basement Jackson, do your thing. We are doing our thing, which is dance and trance this week on the chill right across the nation, because Hypersonic 2026 lineup has been released. You can go and check it out. This is one of the artists that's going to be featuring, though. It's Armin van Buuren.

Flashback to 2003 for Milo and a song called Drop the Pressure. You're on The Chill. This is the Community Radio Network and we are hanging out together playing dance and trance because the 2026 lineup for Hypersonic has been announced. Now that's happening November the 20th and 21st. November the 20th in Melbourne and the 21st in Sydney. You've got artists like Armand Van Buuren. You've got artists like Cyril. You've also got Timmy Trumpet, who we kicked off the show with, and we are going to play some brand new music right now in the trance world for a guy by the name of Andy Judge. This is called Neon Skies. It's the extended mix here on The Chill, right across the nation on the CRN.

He'll be performing at Hypersonic 2026. That is Cyril and Stumbling In. This is a chill right across the nation as we go old school right now with some Angel City. This is called Love Me Right. It's the extended mix on the Community Radio Network.

0: If you loved that show, make sure you let me know. Go to the Chill Facebook page at The Chill right across the nation. Send me a DM via Instagram or TikTok at The Chill with Corey Barnett, and now join our Discord channel at The Chill 2026, and make sure you get along to Hypersonic 2026. To get us out of here this week, it is a absolute club anthem from 2003 and featured on an Australian beer commercial. I am talking about Benny Benassi teaming up with The Biz. This is called Satisfaction. Have yourselves a fantastic week, and I'll talk to you next week on the CRN.
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And good afternoon, and welcome to Music of Mayhem here on Radio Blue Mountains 89.1. I'm Mark Corbett. I'll be your MC for the next 2 hours as I take you through a mystery tour of some of my favourite music. I hope you're having a wonderful weekend, a beautiful day here in Katoomba, and it's a weekend. Great day. Today I want to start with some music from a live album by the great guitarist Robin Trower. Now, I've played over the last few years several tracks from the original album that was released in 1976, but it's been reissued in all its glory, and we're going to hear some other tracks from that. Robin achieved a success with the band Procol Harum from 1967 into 71, and he then went solo, although he didn't appear or doesn't play guitar on A Whiter Shade of Pale. I think he came just after that was recorded. He recorded 6 albums with Procol Harum between 67 and 71, and then 2 more in the 90s. To date, 28 solo albums, which is really good. He's got a new one coming later next month, and 11 live albums. Now, the live album was originally recorded for a radio broadcast in 1975 at the Stockholm Concert Hall. It was a 1,770-seat theatre, and it was in fact the home of the Royal Swedish Philharmonic, and I believe that's where they also handed out the Nobel Prizes. It's a special room, I guess. It's obviously built very particular for the orchestra, and at the time they played, the band didn't even know it was being recorded. They received a cassette, if you remember cassettes, sometime later and realised, oh, this is pretty good, we should put it out as a live album. They did. They got the original 8-track recording, the same machine that was used. It's a special room, I guess. It's obviously built very particular for the orchestra. And at the time they played, the band didn't even know it was being recorded. They received a cassette, if you remember cassettes, sometime later and realised,

if any Beatle fans out there will know that Jeff had a lot to do with the Beatles in their early days. He was the engineer on a lot of their early albums. So they realised at the time that the drums and guitar spill into the vocal mic made it very hard to hear the vocals properly. So they got the wonderful vocalist James and bass player James Dewar to come in and redo the vocals. And he did it pretty much all in one sitting. Seven tracks, and it was pretty much perfect to what he sang on that night in Sweden. So the original album was released with seven tracks because the limitations of vinyl meant you couldn't fit any more. So they mixed up the running order. The album's not even in the same order the songs were played. But now it has been re-released with all 12 tracks that were played that night and in the correct running order. The band was on a bit of a high with their album Far Earth Below. That was the third album. The second album, Bridge of Sighs, made a big mark for them, and they're starting to get a lot of traction in the US. But upon the live release, again, they gained even more traction, and America realized, well, he's another British guitarist in the, you know, that we can take under our homes and think this is really good, and not unlike Peter Frampton when he went solo. So, and it also raised his status in the UK, where they realised he's another UK guitar hero they could worship. Now, the cover's somewhat deceiving of the original album. It shows a massive crowd that the band's playing to. However, as Robin puts in the says in the liner notes, there was a bit of smoke and mirrors by the record company, because it was recorded in a theatre that held under 2,000 people. But I think that original photo on the album is from Oakland Coliseum, which they later played for a British Invasion Day set up by the entrepreneur and owner of the Fillmore West and Fillmore East. And so they were performing to 60,000 people. And I think they headlined and they went on at 3 o'clock. And as the drummer Bill Lorden said, 3 o'clock's a bit odd to be going on, but they did. So I think this album, whilst Robin or Robin Trower Group had already cemented themselves, this really sort of propelled them into greater stages, greater, bigger amphitheatres, greater theatres. You know, they're going from a small theatre, say, playing 2,000 or 3,000 people to 5,000, 10,000, 15,000 people. So it was a great momentum for them. So we're going to hear the remaining five tracks that have only been heard this year. Here's Robin Trower.

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2: We'd like to do something off our new album. The album's called For Earth Below. This one's called Gonna Be More Suspicious.

Yeah, and welcome back. Robin Trower, his live album, 1976, 50 years old. It still sounds great. Now, the reissue came out earlier this year. And, I remember I did forget to tell you the gentleman who ran both the Fillmore East and West was Bill Graham, the late, great Bill Graham. He ran so many great shows, and I was a big advocate for the Grateful Dead. And some of his shows on the same bill would be he'd have Miles Davis and then possibly the Grateful Dead or a rock act like Robin or, you know, the Allman Brothers, or it was a mix and match, and Albert King, Freddie King, you know, those two venues just were a host to such wonderful, wonderful music. And of course the Allman Brothers recorded their live album live at the Fillmore East, and which came out in 1971. Back to Robin now. The track we just heard was called Confessing Midnight. Fine Day before that. Gonna Be More Suspicious. Bridge of Sighs. And to start the bracket, Day of the Eagle. What a great album. And a lot of the original vocals were kept for this reissue, although I think there's some where the re-recorded vocals of James Jewell had to be added in. I think modern technology can do some wonderful things. It's not always perfect, but this album sounds great. Well, it's about 25 minutes to 5 o'clock. Mark Corbett here with you, the program's Musical Mayhem. I'm here till 6. Up next, I'm going to play a track from an album called Shades of Two Worlds by the Allman Brothers Band. It's the second album after they reformed in 1989, and we're going to hear the track called Bad Rain.

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3: This is Musical Mayhem on a Sunday afternoon with Mark Corbett.

Welcome back. Eric Clapton from his album From the Cradle we heard Someday After a While. Before that, the Allman Brothers from their album Shades of Two Worlds we heard Desert Blues. Unfortunately, Bad Rain didn't want to come out, which is not bad because it's a very beautiful day here. And to start the bracket, Jimi Hendrix from his album Blues, and we heard his great version of the Muddy Waters track Manish Boy. Well, it's about 9 minutes to 5 o'clock. Mark Corbett here with you. The program's Musical Mayhem. After six, Stranger Than Fiction will take you through to 8 o'clock. Up next, I'll play a track called Venus as a Boy from an album Mother of Dreams and Secrets by Australian pianist Barney McCall.

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And welcome back. Snarky Puppy from their album Empire Central. We heard the track Broken Arrow. Before that, band Mosaic. It was a Sydney-based band, but they only did this one album. It's called Common Ground, and we heard the track Into Blue featuring the wonderful vocals of Judy Campbell. And to start the bracket, Barney McCall from his album Mother of Dreams and Secrets, we heard Venus as a Boy. Well, it's about 13 minutes past 5 o'clock. Mark Corbett here with you. The program's Musical Mayhem. I'm here till 6. After 6, Stranger Than Fiction will take you through to 8 o'clock. Up next on, play a track by Mark Lettieri. It's called, it's a live album. It's called Live at the Iridium, out by midnight. And we're going to hear the track Lotus.

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And welcome back. Marcus DeMel from his most recent release called Pure, we heard the track Budapest. Before that, Tom Bukovac and Guthrie Trapp from their album In Stereo, we heard Bad Cat Serenade. And to start the bracket, Mark Lethierry, Out by Midnight, live at the Iridium, and we heard the track Lotus. Well, it's about 25 and a half minutes to 6 o'clock. Mark will be here with you. The program's Musical Mayhem. I'm here till six. Stranger Than Fiction will take you through from 6 to 8 o'clock. Up next, I want to play a track from the Steve Rothery Band. Steve, of course, is the guitarist in Marillion. And it's a live album. It's called Live in Rome. And we're going to hear a Marillion track. It was off the first album they did with the vocalist Steve Hogarth, Summer End. And it's called Easter.

0: That's it. This is Sierra Rothery.
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13: Australia is the main testing ground, along with

And welcome back. The band Life Signs, from their 2013 self-titled album, we heard the track At the End of the World. Before that, the Steve Rothery Band, Live in Rome, and we heard the track Easter. It's a Marillion track from Season's End. What a great track. This came out in 2014. It's a great package, two CDs and a DVD. Well worth checking out. Got one track left for today. Before I go, I'd like to thank all our wonderful sponsors. We appreciate their continuing support. It keeps us on air, and we're so very, very grateful. And don't forget, Stranger Than Fiction will be here at 6 to take you through to 8 o'clock. My last track for today is the brand new release from the band Yes. It's called Aurora. We're going to hear the track Love Lives Dreaming. It's a pretty good album. I don't think it measures up to something like Close to the Edge, but anyway, they're still out recording, still out touring, and that's a great thing. They're a wonderful band, and they're well worth checking out if you haven't already. Please join me again next Sunday for more Musical Mayhem. We can do this all again from 4 o'clock. Have a great week. Take care.

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0: Yes, yes, it's Radio Blue Mountains, of course, and it's Stranger Than Fiction is the name of the show. I'm here with my mate Trovid McSteel. That's Trovid, isn't it? More preferably. All right, mate, sorry about
1: Am
0: that.
1: Am I on? Trov.
0: You're on. Yeah, you're on. You're on live.
1: Just call me Trov. Yeah. Don't call me late for bloody dinner.
0: Yes. Right? Yes, yes.
1: Are we there?
0: So another crazy week out there in the in the conspiracy land. We're probably two weeks late for this, but did you catch any of the Candace Owens Andrew Wilson debate over the Charlie Kirk shenanigans? Did you catch any of that?
1: I just so that guy, what's his name? Remind me of his name.
0: Andrew Wilson, is it?
1: Andrew Wilson.
0: Yeah.
1: There's so many people like that with that. The other, you know who he reminds me of is that ultra left wing guy that just goes by the one word name like Dazzle or whatever.
0: Destiny.
1: Destiny.
0: Yeah, he annoys
1: that
0: me.
1: That guy is so lot. Annoying. And they're the same, got the same flaws in their argument. I mean, can you imagine going into that debate and not knowing one of the seven charges that the guy's up against? There's so many people like that with that. The other, you know who he reminds me of is that ultra left wing guy that just goes by the one word name like Dazzle or whatever.
0: Destiny.
1: Destiny.
0: Yeah, he annoys
1: that
0: me.
1: That guy is so lot. Annoying. And they're the same, got the same flaws in their.

0: and she reeled them off. But he was like thinking it was a gotcha moment, and he was trying to say, "I've got this is going to be a great gotcha moment because yeah, I can't come up with one, but you got to come up with seven now."
1: Yeah,
0: and she did, but she should have just said, you know, she did very well, but it's just like the point is, you couldn't come up with one. Like, yeah. Do you realize what yeah. you're doing here?
1: Yeah,
0: and. Just the way his foot was always shaking and he's got that real nervous energy and he's just trying to discredit Candace Owens, and Candace Owens just stayed cool as a cucumber.
1: Yeah.
0: I mean, I didn't watch the whole thing. I'm not going to sit through the whole thing of especially someone who I just don't like. So my big question is, why is Candace bothering debating him? It kind of makes me go, how does he get to where he is?
1: Well, that's a very, very good point. But so he called her out on the Joe Rogan podcast and claimed that he offered to debate her for $300,000.
0: Oh, I see.
1: So Candace came back and said, I don't recall you ever offering any money. There was some sort of email at some stage months ago that you were kind of wanting to debate me, and I just ignored it because, like, I'm sure a lot of people want to debate me. And she said, "All right, well, if you can come up with the $300,000, like let's do it." Because he really framed it in the Joe Rogan interview that she was obviously scared of.
0: She was chickening out.
1: Yeah, and he also was very critical of Turning Point USA, and then got hired as a debate instructor for them.
0: Oh, is that right?
1: Yeah, so there's a bit of backstory as to how that sort of all came to be. But I'll be the first to admit that I think it didn't really go well for sort of either of them in a way. Like
0: in the end, the feeling I got was a little bit lukewarm on it, yeah.
1: Yeah, and I think Candace could have said, like, made it far more educational as well. And again, I didn't see the whole thing, but I also thought, she could have brought up, you know, some video footage of people shooting these, you know, this 30-odd-6 gun that was allegedly used in the shooting, and said, like, what do you think about that, like, Andrew? Do you think that is the same? You know, we've all seen, I'm sure they didn't want to show, and they wouldn't show. I don't think anybody's showing anymore the actual, you know, point of impact on Charlie. No one wants to see that anymore. But I think she could have said, look, here's some footage of these of that caliber rifle being fired, and like people after the incident, people were going out with, you know, this particular caliber rifle, this 30-odd-6, and shooting like cinder blocks, like multiple like these bullets were going straight through. It's a very high powered rifle, and I just think it would have been interesting for him to try and justify some of the because. What I think's happened, and look, you know what? Like always, I'm happy to be wrong, right? And I do think I'm so sure there's a conspiracy with it, and if there's not, it's been so poorly handled that it just throws up so much contrary information. But
0: that's the point, though. I think the main point is to confuse.
1: Yeah, exactly.
0: That's what it looks like to me, because yeah. Otherwise, how can they? They can't be that stupid. They're not that stupid.
1: Hmm. Yeah, it could have been just so
0: and the bullet, clear cut. The bullet that was just emptied around, just sitting there.
1: On a different roof altogether.
0: Oh, and that was just someone ejecting around. And it's like, yeah, you wouldn't eject around and leave it on the, especially if it had your fingerprints on that round. Like, no one would do that.
1: That just doesn't happen.
0: It's not a thing that would ever happen, though.
1: Mm.
0: Like, it's just not a thing.
1: Mm.
0: So there was all these things like that.
1: Yeah. So the best sort of sum up for this whole thing, if you really were genuinely interested and you had an hour and a half and you wanted to kind of know what she's actually been investigating, is the interview she did with Sean Ryan, because she just lays it out really well, piece by piece. This is what doesn't make sense. These are the stories that are conflicting. And she's given a proper platform without being sort of interrupted and like... And that's why I think it was a bit disappointing, because I think a lot of people that might not have really been following the, you know, the actual investigation or her investigation very closely might still leave with a lot of question marks. And I think that was kind of, you know, the point in a way. But what I find really fascinating is everyone's really back on this. About 3 days afterwards, there was a lot of people that were hot on this ex-

0: exploding mic theory, right? So it was the Rode microphone that he had. For some reason, he was wearing it backwards. So he had the little magnet on the outside, the Rode microphone on the inside. But that's the hot take at the moment, that that actually exploded and, I don't know, essentially but shot.
1: That seems, yeah. That seems, well, that's the Candace Owens story, I think.
0: That's just sort of, I think that's part of where everybody's, you know, eventually kind of leading. Because what Andrew did quite well, and I'll give him credit, is bringing up, so Candace uncovered, if you're not familiar with the case, Candace uncovered the fact that every time Erica Kirk specifically went places, there was this Egyptian military plane that essentially followed her schedule, which is so strange. Like, it's, and it was very, weird. Very like odd.
1: She had a lot of evidence.
0: Yeah. It was good definitely. Evidence. There's evidence. So on the internet, if you really want to get, you know, into the whole aviation thing, there's like flight logs with tail numbers and everything. And she essentially tracked this whole scenario back to the fact that these, you know, Egyptian military planes, like the chances of Egyptian military planes following a particular person, you know, for their pretty much public schedule for the year just makes no sense. And I would have liked for her again to say to Andrew, like, what do you make of that? Like, is that just a coincidence? Is that something that you think that if we're investigating, you know, a potential, you know, conspiracy to murder, you don't think that would be a really pertinent thing to sort of look into? Anyway, it's just one of those things. And I think you're right. I think it's all about now we're just living in this confused, state where we will never really know. And I honestly, like I said, I think I said this about 4 weeks ago, that I just wouldn't be surprised if he ends up getting found guilty. And that's that, you know what I mean? And then all the sort of, you know, for lack of a better term, normies can just go, oh, well, he must have done it type thing. But when you look at it, like everything, there is absolutely no smoking gun whatsoever. And this highly pixelated image of this random guy that could be anybody climbing up there, and then like what do they call it when you sort of walk on your elbows? They call it, there's a particular proning. As he prones up, like ducks down, and it looks like there could be a shot fired, but then there's not. It's just so strange. And a lot of people have said,
1: but it's not conclusively him.
0: No, definitely not.
1: So the evidence is so scant, but you do get the feeling that we live in an age that the judge is just going to go with what he's told to go with.
0: Mm.
1: And then in the end, the people, we are that mesmerised that it's just like we're going, oh, well, who knows when it was true or not, but, oh, yeah, that's what everyone's saying.
0: Yeah, yeah.
1: You know,
0: yeah.
1: It's like, oh, right, oh, wow, what do you think? And no one really cares.
0: Mm, mm.
1: You know, it's just part of the pageantry of it all.
0: Yeah, big time. Yeah, it's crazy. It's crazy.
1: Crazy days, man.
0: Yeah, a good one to listen to is, have you listened to the recent, I only caught about 10 minutes of, what's the comedian guy? It just screams into the microphone. He's so
1: With the big glasses.
0: Yeah, yeah,
1: the
0: yeah.
1: The big guy with the big glasses.
0: He's a really good one. He sort of went off on the royal family thing. Tim Dillon show. Sorry, yeah, Tim. He's a really good one. Anyway,
1: very funny boy.
0: Yeah, and he's just he went on a massive tear a couple of weeks ago on the fact that, you know, JD Vance is rocking around, you know, doing on a podcast tour, right? In the middle of this, like, absolute chaos, right, at the moment. And he's got time to, A, write a book and then go on a podcast tour to essentially promote the book. Like, we are living in a absolute sort of clown world that's sort of acceptable.
1: Well, he must have a few clones to do his work back at home, does he? He's got a couple of clients.
0: Well, I'm sure he didn't really write anything. But also he says in one of the interviews, I think it was with Joe Rogan, he says, oh, I'm convinced that the Epstein thing is a greater conspiracy. And you're like, well, hang on a minute. Like, you're the vice president, right, at the moment, and you're convinced it's a greater conspiracy, but yet what, like, you're not, the whole party's not really that interested in sort of going any further with that. It's just wild. And look, here's the thing. I mean,
1: he's trying to say though that they're going as far as they can. Like the blockages aren't coming from them. That was kind of what he was implying, wasn't it? It's like there's blockages. There is blockages. Hard to know. It's hard to know, isn't it?
0: Yeah.
1: Like, are we being cooperative? Are we the ones blocking it, are we?
0: Yeah.
1: Do you think? And maybe
0: the,
1: not.
0: The, well, the gall of the dude, I think, to be doing long-form, free-flowing interviews and not... and to be... To think that you can control the narrative. And I think Joe Rogan's a very soft target for the elites at the moment. I mean, he's regularly interviewing people that work at Palantir, man. And like, and they're like, oh, you know, God bless America, and we're doing this great stuff with tech. And Joe's like, oh, yeah, that's really good. And it's like, well, what? Hang on a minute. Like, that's, this is so anti what Joe Rogan, you, well, at least used to stand for. This is wild.
1: You're well ahead of me on this one because you pointed out, I've always been very selective with Joe Rogan. And I still think, I think he picks very interesting people. And I like his interviewing style. I think he asks the kind of questions that I go, yeah, that's a good question. Then I like his questions. He's got a good type of curiosity.
0: Mm.
1: But the man is co-opted, man.
0: Yeah,
1: there's 100%. No, it is 100%. It's not even 99.9, as he says about his faith in the moon landing or something. Anyway, everyone knows his weak spot's money. He's made $1 billion. Someone was saying there's there was that $100 million payout to Spotify right at the beginning. That was 2017 or something, or 28. No, maybe not that far back. But that was
0: fairly recent.
1: That was a world record payment, the $100 million. But hasn't there been $200-300 million payments since then? Someone was saying that. I heard that. And so, in other words, and then all these sponsorship deals and everything comes to about $1 billion. And whether that's right or not, it's a lot of money. Like, he's the richest podcaster on the planet.
0: Yeah.
1: And he loves his money. He's got, he loves money. We know that. We know that. And the point is that he's been given all that money, and the argument is that's presented is you don't get that amount of money unless you've got the thumbs up, unless you've got the endorsement of the people at the top. You just don't. So, and people say, oh, they've got him in their grips. It's like, well, not quite. No, it's just he fits the bill mostly.
0: Yeah.
1: And there'd be maybe only 10% of, perhaps a bit more. But he knows. He's doing the editing mostly himself.
0: Yeah.
1: And then occasionally his mate, and, you know, the guy would be, it'd be a bloke who'd just be his mate, wouldn't it? And he'd probably know that guy works for the CIA, and he'd probably tell him. He'd probably say, look, mate, there's not much, and da-da-da, it's millions of dollars for you. Because they just print the money. Like, they give this... That's an interesting thing that I've only known for a couple of years. But these offers to people, like, for instance, you know, if you want to shut your Vortex scheme down, or your free petrol, or your free energy, or, you know, you've come up with one of these things independently, as people do all the time, all over the world, going back to Tesla's, because all the information's there. You just got to have a really innovative way of putting it into play, and you can make these machines that do these amazing things. And you're given, people are saying, like, it's quite a well, I mean, it does come from the guy, Dr. Stephen Greer is the first source, but I've heard it from a number of other people saying this $2 billion figure. So if you've got a ready for market product that you're going to take it to market and it's free energy, and they say, no, mate, they'll give you $2 billion.
0: Wow.
1: That's the offer. It's Dr. Stephen Greer. And, you know, I think Dr. Stephen Greer has some good things about him, but he's definitely got some suspicious stuff about him as well. Look into him yourself. But he says that he got offered $2 billion to back out of the whole disclosure thing. But then... Anyway, he says he's got what's that dead man's switch?
0: Yeah.
1: So if you die, you know the information that's released becomes more problematic to the powers that be than you were as a living entity. That's the thing that you want to install around your person. He says he's done that. And he likes to come across as a guy who's taken many risks, but there's a bit of a waft about him. The more that you know about Stephen Greer, there's a bit of a waft about him, and I certainly don't trust him the way I used to. I don't take him at face value, and neither do a lot of people that have actually interviewed him, because they just say he's just kind of got more of an ego and more of a, you know, he likes to blow his own trumpet quite a bit.
0: I think it is a bit tough. Like, I think the same about Russ Coulthard, right? He's like, he's News Nation. You think he's a Kiwi or mate?
1: He's an Aussie.
0: He's an Aussie. And I think it's tough with the disclosure problem, right? Because I think you genuinely go in there and you start reporting on it and you're interested. But then you get all these whistleblowers, right, that just come to you thick and fast. And I wouldn't be surprised if some of them are psyops because they want to see if that particular part of information makes it into the mainstream. But, you know, where do you go from there? Because you can't be breaking confidentiality. So I think it would be a tough position if, let's pretend for a moment that they are both not completely co-opted. Because you go, well, I really want to just scream from the rooftops what's been going on and what I'm hearing from higher-ranking government officials about this whole UAP thing, but I kind of can't. So you keep reporting, you keep telling people what you actually can, but you're constantly on this knife edge of, like, if you over-report, like, that could be hugely problematic.
1: The problem with Russ Coulthard is that he believes that principle that the people that can't handle it, he can. But people can't, and I don't agree with that. And the most well-respected, cutting-edge investigative journalists do not subscribe to that viewpoint. They're like, if I can take it, you can take it.
0: Yeah. So as you know, I went to the Gnostic night, right? The Gnosis night.
1: How'd you go?
0: And look, and one of the most amazing things, I met a cool guy in the sauna on Saturday, I think it was. And one of the most interesting things I got out of it, which really, you know, so when something just like hits home really nicely, was Mr. Gnosticus was explaining that the Archons, right? So it was just a massive overview. Okay, what is...
1: Mr. Gnosticus is our terminology for the Gnostic teacher, just to give him a bit of privacy and anonymity.
0: Yeah.
1: You know, we don't need to bandy his name around the place.
0: That's right.
1: You'll find it out if you look.
0: Yeah, if you look around.
1: Seek and ye shall find, as they say.
0: But he was basically saying with the... Because I'm a little bit obsessed with these Archons, right? And I think that there's a crossover between what we think are UFOs and they're actually Archons, which... You know, depending on your school of thought or who you like on the internet, they're sort of interdimensional beings, and
1: they're
0: not
1: like
0: all
1: angels. They're what are often referred to as angels. Really, they're archons, and archons aren't as pure as angels.
0: Yeah, and so he said something, right? He said basically they are the organizers of this chaotic realm, right, on behalf of Yelda Baoth, right? And when you look at it like that, it really, I just sat back and I thought about, and I've been thinking about that pretty much ever since, you know, last Tuesday or whatever it was, because I'm like, you know what, that makes the most sense. Like, and to us, it is extremely evil what's going on. Why not let us naturally evolve? But from their perspective, these Archons, these interdimensional beings, they're just trying to keep a lid on this realm type thing, and that's as simple as it actually gets. And I'm like, okay, that actually does kind of make sense. And, you know, for those listening who have no idea what I'm sort of talking about, there's a lot of theories around, right, that cross over with, and there's a lot of crossover depending on, you can give it many names, but there's a belief system that we are essentially energetic food, us, you know, human beings, us with particularly with divine spark, are essentially in a way powering the matrix, and we are the essentially the battery cells, and the Archons are in a way just organizing that and making sure it's as efficient as it can possibly be. So when we see all this chaos and stuff like ensuing all around the world, and we think this feels very coordinated, well, if you believe the, you know, and let's call it the one of the Gnostic kind of vibe or view, is that, well, it's that's how the machine works, right?
1: The Gnostic thing is not looking at the Loosh idea as a dark idea, and I don't look at it either, because it just doesn't make sense to me, that level. It's too depressed. The prison planet kind of
0: thing.
1: Yeah,
0: sure. Yeah.
1: Okay.
0: Yeah.
1: But it is a framing thing.
0: Mm.
1: The devil's in the details a bit. Do you know what I mean? Like,
0: yeah.
1: It's a similar story. It's just saying, well, we are recycled, and we are, and it is our energetic stuff is a food for these Archons, and so they do feed on it. So what do you got to do? You got to harness your Christic energy, and you got to wake up your consciousness.
0: Yeah.
1: So the Gnostic view is that almost all of us, if you don't think you're asleep, then you are. That's basically what it is.
0: Mm.
1: If you don't know that the natural state of human beings is to be asleep at the wheel, then you are.
0: Mm.
1: It's that hardcore.
0: Mm.
1: And so therefore most people don't become Gnostics. Most people don't go down that path, because that's the people just go, no, thank you.
0: Mm.
1: You think I'm asleep? No, thank you. Mm. What nonsense are you speaking?
0: Mm.
1: This nonsense does not resonate with me.
0: Yeah.
1: And that's fine. That's fair enough. And the Gnostic teacher will generally say, perhaps you're not ready for this. That's fine. That they will not try to change your mind.
0: Mm.
1: And I love that.
0: Mm.
1: That's what gets me in, is the fact that they don't try to change your mind. They're not saying, well, you're wrong, and you'll find out you're wrong, and then it'll be too late. The way that sort of Christian evangelists tend to do that, you know, well, you'll find out because you'll burn in hell for eternity.
0: Mm.
1: And it's like the Gnostics do not do that.
0: Mm.
1: They're like, because the whole thing is ears that are ready to listen.
0: Yeah.
1: I have information for ears that are ready to listen.
0: Mm.
1: If you're not ready to listen, don't worry about it.
0: Yeah.
1: Move on.
0: Yeah.
1: Nothing to see here.
0: Yeah.
1: It's really that simple. And so, and therefore it starts a whole thing, and then everyone goes, oh, so you know. I mean, I've had friends that are just look at, oh, you think you're better, you think you know, you think you're there. And it's like, not really. I'm just trying to do work that I don't know what I know. I'm just trying. I am going down a path though, but it's easy for certain people just to go, that's nonsense. And if you think it's not nonsense, then you're nonsense.
0: Yeah.
1: Because people you're trying not to identify yourself with the information. For instance, I don't like to think of myself as a Gnostic, because that's too much of an identity. So yeah. I don't need to think of myself as a Gnostic.
0: Yeah.
1: I'm a person who the Gnostic teaching is an important part of my learning.
0: Mm.
1: But it's, you know, you don't want to get too clingy about these things, and that's the work we're doing right now, is not clinging to these ideas,
0: yeah,
1: and identity.
0: And what's interesting as well is I think there is the flavor of this thing throughout all religions, but for some reason it has a way of completely separating you and labeling you from, you know, something else, right? So he was referencing Jesus, the Adam and Eve, you know, a lot about the Bible, not necessarily like talking about verses in the Bible, but that sort of the story of the Bible is actually incredibly relevant to Gnosis as well. And I thought that's fascinating.
1: Absolutely.
0: Too. Like, wouldn't it
1: Absolutely.
0: Be interesting?
1: Very different take on certain aspects of it though.
0: Yeah.
1: That people would still to this day call absolute heresy.
0: Yeah, no, for
1: no
0: sure.
1: No question.
0: Yeah. But I think, like, wouldn't it be interesting? I was thinking in my mind while he was talking, I'm like, wouldn't it be interesting to have a group of open-minded Christians, I suppose, and just sort of like, just hang out long enough to not judge and then discuss afterwards. And I think you would be, like, everyone would be really surprised that, you know, that it's actually, there's some really interesting you know, divergence between...
1: People have converted from Christianity to Gnosticism. There's been a lot. Mm. A lot of people doing that. The other way, not so much.
0: Yeah.
1: I have never come across a case of someone who goes to this place and then goes away from it.
0: Mm.
1: Like, I used to be a Gnostic. I've been down that path, didn't agree with it.
0: Mm.
1: I'm sure there must be, there's all types of people, all walks of life. And it's just that, because the whole thing is about, I mean, the way that Mr. Gnosticus puts it is... He says, you know, when he said this, when he said there were people trying to call him a guru, and he said, I'm not a guru. I'm not a guru. What I am is a teacher, and I'm trying to impart some tools that you will use if you do the work to gain the experiences that are required to engage in this Gnostic practice.
0: Mm.
1: Gnostic practice is to use your consciousness to directly relate to the higher realms.
0: Mm.
1: That's it.
0: Yeah.
1: So and in order to do that, there's a lot of unpacking to do.
0: Mm.
1: The main thing you've got to go to, you've got to raise your consciousness and dissolve your ego.
0: Yeah.
1: Because your ego is the thing that traps the Christic spark. You got to free that Christic spark. So it's called the Christic spark and therefore Christ. But remember, Jesus was the Christ. It's not Jesus. It's Christ. Do you know what I mean?
0: Absolutely.
1: It's like using the word Buddha and using the word... the Buddha was not an individual. The Buddha is a state of being, exactly the same.
0: Yeah. So it was very interesting.
1: I'm glad you enjoyed it.
0: Yeah, it was very, very interesting. And I think, like, you know, I think what was really cool was of his clear knowledge about the historical, you know, how this information and the Nag Hammadi text, you know, I don't think he referenced the Dead Sea Scrolls, but all that sort of coming to light, you know, in 1940, and people sort of piecing it together. And,
1: yeah. Some of the books that are left out of the Bible are very important, like the Book of John.
0: Mm.
1: What it's called? Yeah. And then the Book of... just gone blank on that other one.
0: Yeah.
1: The one that talks about the Nephilim. And I've been hearing this big story about one of these galactic battles between kind of the good angels and the evil angels. What we call good and what we call evil, there's not much in the Gnostic world, there's not much difference between the two, you know. Mm. It's like Cain and Abel, you know. They're both the same but a little bit different. Mm. Do you know what I mean? Mm. And that's... really all the difference there is between Archangel Michael and Lucifer.
0: Mm.
1: Lucifer's, you know, and Satan was Lucifer's sidekick.
0: Mm.
1: And in these ancient battles, there's a book that covers this, and it's just interstellar kind of cosmic wars. Mm. And I really need to read it because I just think, wow, and puts it in amazing language too. Mm. And it's not like they're both fighting by rules. And if you're a demonic entity, or if you're fighting on the force of evil, there is a darker, heavier thing to your shtick. But it's not what we think. They're not more ha ha everything. You know, they're just being much more self-serving, and the positive are being more in service of the light, right?
0: Mm.
1: But getting your head around what good and evil is part of what we're doing, the work at the moment, and it's not what you think it is. You know, the idea is that evil is missing the mark. To commit sin is to miss the mark. I think we mentioned this last week.
0: Mm.
1: So It's not, sin is not about morally doing bad. It's about not fulfilling what is intended of you as a human being.
0: Yeah, right.
1: That's what it is.
0: Mm.
1: And that makes sense to me. You see, I've never liked the whole morality thing of religion. I've never liked it.
0: Mm.
1: It's like, oh, you want to be goody two-shoes. Like, what about, you know, because, you know, I have always been into the more of the free love thing, and the Gnostic view is, well, no, that's not great either.
0: Mm.
1: And I'm like, why not? Tell me why not? Because isn't that better? Because you're being less of a hypocrite. You're saying, no, I can fulfill my desires. I just want to do it in a peaceful, loving way, right? Why not? Well, because that's not what's intended of you as a human. You're intended to be a virtuous human, and you're intended to have one loving partner. So that's another story. That's another can of worms. It's one that I struggled with quite a lot, that idea, you know, because I don't like piousness, you know, piety. I don't like that idea. But I definitely like, you know, light and love and all the, you know, the power of love being the ultimate thing that is great in the world. Yeah, sure, I agree with that. Who doesn't? So there are those underlying principles that it's kind of impossible to disagree with. Anyway, just something popped in when I said the word love. You know who popped into my head? Was good old Dolly Parton.
0: Yeah, rest Dolly Parton. Yeah.
1: Got to mention. Bless just got to give her. Socks. I mean, really? And my daughter, had lunch with my daughter yesterday, and she was saying that she went to karaoke night and she sang Jolene.
0: She knocked Jolene out
1: of the park, she reckons.
0: Legend.
1: I said, had you had quite a lot to drink? And she said, maybe a little bit, yeah. And I'm like, so you might not have fully knocked it out. Hard to knock that song out of the park, I can tell you. But anyway, bless. That's my favourite Dolly Parton song, although she does a great version of Bobby McGee as well, doesn't she? Anyway. Rest a soul. Good on you, Dolly.
0: Good on you, Doll.
1: What a life.
0: Love your work. Love your work out there. So have you been going down any rabbit holes this week? I've been sort of feeling a little bit in the last couple of weeks like there's just nothing new on the internet at the moment. Like it's just, you know what I mean? Like every time you scroll, it's kind of like there's this generic problem with the insert problem with the world in just a slightly different way to look at it. And you're like, yeah, that's like I believe it.
1: Is that what it's about? Is are we at an all-time apathetic high because there's just so much nonsense? It's like I don't even know if there is a war happening still in Iran. Do you know what I mean?
0: Yeah.
1: Because it's like you don't know. Is it still going on? Have they negotiated it? Because you hear just so much talk that eventually just switch off. That's what I do.
0: Yeah,
1: I just switch off and I just go, yeah, anyway, it's not good over there, it's not great, but what is actually happening? Do you know
0: exactly? Well, what has actually even happened? Like what has bombs, actually happened?
1: Lots of bombs, but has anything been achieved? Like the question right from the beginning was kind of like, what are you trying to achieve anyway? You got to remember that the powers that be, it's achieved by just dropping bombs because that's using the bombs. It's like you can't just have the Coke sitting in the Coke machine. You've got to drink the Coke. Mm-hmm. It's exactly the same thing.
0: They just got to
1: choose somewhere and they just got to drop the bombs. And Donald Trump knows that, and because he never even tried to say, he said, we got rid of the regime. They just got replaced by his son, so what's happened there? Nothing. No real change. Same thing, different day. Same, you know. So what is the objective? And how far away from that objective are we? And I mean, it's all complete madness. It's like they're not even trying to pretend.
0: Mm.
1: And so everyone's just lost interest, but they still go about it anyway. We are at a very, very strange time.
0: Yeah.
1: Aren't we?
0: Yep.
1: It's not just me, is it?
0: Look, I wouldn't be... Let's play with a conspiracy theory, right, that I sort of get stuck on a little
1: That's
0: bit.
1: That's what we're here for, isn't it?
0: Is, like, I think there is a definitely some form of MK Ultra thing that happens to any incoming president, right? So they go through, they get into, they sign their papers, they're all excited, okay, let's do this. And they just, I reckon they just get put in situation room after situation room and go, this is the problem. And they know exactly what outcome that they want. And they're like, this is what we think, but you know, it's up to you to make the call. And you, and then they're like, yeah, making the call. Yeah, press the button. Let's do this. Let's do that. But I think after a sort of period of time, and don't get me wrong, it would be a very stressful job, but just how sort of senile Joe Biden got towards the end of his, you know, his term. And then you look at, you know, Donald Trump. And I think it's easy to look back and go, he was always a bit strange. But he now, to me, seems very away with the fairies. And yes, I think there's a lot less sleep and da-da-da-da, and he's way too involved with just stuff in general. I mean, why would you want to change the name of a lake? I mean, it's just so stupid, right? So it's ridiculous. But at the same time, you know, and I don't know whether it's just my algorithm, but I get a lot of content now about looking at him. It looks like he's got, you know, well, whether it be, and I'm not having a go at the guy personally around his health. That's not cool. But it's, you know, it looks like he's got these like packs on his back sometimes under his suit. And he's, you know, and he's fall, like there's heaps of footage of him falling over at various places. And, you know, and I think, God, is that part of the psyop that you, that, well, at recently perhaps that you get the older, you know, the older aged presidents, and then by the end of their term, they're just completely just like I reckon Joe Biden went to bed at 8 o'clock, right? And they just went, all right, sleepy Joe, you've done such a good job today. You just chill out, mate. We'll come and get you at 7 a.m.
1: Good boy.
0: And then just
1: who's been a good boy?
0: Yeah, and then the deep state just come out to play. You know what I mean? And I just think that. I think Trump thinks he's way smarter than he actually is, and has just unfortunately just been absolutely 100% co-opted by what I think is the tech, you know, geniuses, really, essentially. And it just, to me, it makes so much sense now. His cam, if you took, yes, he's a massive liar, but if you took what he was saying during his campaign, you know, sort of time as at least 80% truths, it just made so much sense. It's like foreign wars, close the border, end the wokery, you know, let's get back to sort of more conservative values, you know, let's look after the small business owner and the bloke who's and the truckers and all this, and it was getting back to sanity, right? And I just think that the tech guys with all their data collection and all that sort of stuff, they just knew exactly how to campaign, and also knew it made absolutely no difference what you did after you actually get the ticket and away you go.
1: Once you're there, you're right. And did you see a very well put together clip that was clearly going to go viral? You've got to think of those clips, because this is an obvious one to do. Just all the different people that were really supportive of Trump, like, say, Candace Owens. Of course I'm voting for Trump. I'm absolutely giving him my thumbs-up support, and then, my God, I'm so sorry. Really, like, being genuinely apologetic to all their listeners for having thought it was a good idea to vote for him. And times that by about 10 people right at the top, including Joe Rogan, and including all of those people, all going, he's the one, and then, oh my God.
0: Yeah.
1: So everyone's doing that, but what does unpopularity mean anymore? It's like it doesn't, it's like that's even lost its meaning because it's like anyone's going to be unpopular. It's just the way it is, and I think he plays it well by being completely unapologetic about being unpopular and about everyone saying you're losing the plot, and him just saying, well, that's just fake news. You're all fake. You're all, I'm real. You're fake. lean into it, mate. I mean, it can't do any... The whole world's gone mad, so you're normal.
0: Mm.
1: Like, it's like you were in a state of a situation where you want to be considered reasonably insane in order to have some semblance of sanity.
0: Mm.
1: Do you know what I mean? Mm. I heard someone actually say that on a podcast. They were saying, do you know people think that people call you mad? And it's like, well, I wouldn't like to be called, I don't know, regular person in this day and age. Because what does that mean?
0: Yeah.
1: That's scary to think that I fit in to this world.
0: Yeah.
1: If I fit into this world and I'm doing something that helps modern society move in the direction it's going,
0: yeah,
1: then I'm doing something pretty messed up.
0: Yeah.
1: You know?
0: Yeah.
1: I have to be, by definition, because we're moving in a crazy direction.
0: Mm.
1: So that's crazy. And it's like, it's hard to argue with that logic.
0: Yeah. It'd be very interesting to find somebody in Australia that can see, you know, that can politically commentate from a sort of a genuinely unbiased perspective and go, this bill passed, this is what happened, and these are the reasons why. I think it'd be very, very difficult right now to and even like looking at us as a population, and even if you are a politician, because I read comments and, you know, and I'm not a fan of Chris Minns. I'm not a fan of pretty much the whole, I'm not a fan of the system, and I think it's broken, and I think they lie. If their lips are moving, they're lying, right? But I'm sure there are some things that are actually potentially to the benefit of the public. So what are they? Like, what isn't a PSYOP and what's actually helpful? And how does this political system really truly work? And what actually are the steps if we wanted to vote in a more of a minor party? Like, what are the actual sort of steps and how does that truly work? And I think we're working very closely on a basis in this country, and I think it's to the detriment of our essential, you know, direction is out the mandatory voting thing. So I think part of what hits the mainstream is just confusing it to a point where there's only two options, and I think people just couldn't ever wrap their head around the fact that it's not Labor or Liberal.
1: So the first thing is to adopt like a Swedish system, I think. So you've got to have at least five parties.
0: Yeah. You know? Right. Okay.
1: And so the Swedish system is great. I mean, I shouldn't say it's great. It seems a lot better to me when you just think about the basic idea that the person who is the head of, I don't know the specifics, I know I'm a broad strokes thinker, you know, but the person who, the party that wins the vote would almost, a very high percentage would be about 20, early 20s, so 23%, something like that. That'd be huge.
0: Yeah.
1: You win, right?
0: Yeah, right.
1: That person is going to become, I think they use the word, the prime minister. That person, the head of that party, is the prime minister. Now they've got to choose from the seven parties, whatever there is, about seven parties. They've got to choose to get over 50%.
0: Right.
1: So they might be a very left-wing party, and then the number two party might be really right-wing, or they might be able to use this one, this one, this one. They've got to just choose, they've got to make it over 50%.
0: Yeah, right.
1: And then they give the different parties different portfolios.
0: Right.
1: So if the left-wing party gets in power, the left-wing president or the prime minister, and then they've got to team up with the right wing. So they'll go, okay, right wing person, you're in charge of borders.
0: Yeah, right.
1: Something like that.
0: Yeah,
1: and
0: yeah.
1: And immigration.
0: Yeah.
1: That's your job.
0: Yeah.
1: And then they have to get on. They have to cooperate with these people who they disagree with all the time, but they're not on different sides. They're both in power. So they're forced to cooperate instead of this stalemate two-party system, where people are afraid to try to do too much because it's, and then they're doing so much undoing of what's been done in the last 4 years when it switches. And when it goes back and forth, you get this incredibly inefficient system where they're constantly trying to undo what's been done to each other, you know. It's just like,
0: well, but I mean,
1: think of what happened to, with Julia Gillard's system, NDIS, and then the undoing of that to make it just so broken that it's just so messed up.
0: Yeah.
1: And it's still there. It's still this system. And the NDIS was a really good idea. And it's just the way it's been implemented is it's just, it's the mind boggles how bad it is. It's so incredibly bad and incredibly inefficient. Like you can, there's scam. It's just attracting companies to set themselves up. If you want to set yourself, if you want to set a house up for people to, you know, everyone's just taking, but no one's getting the help.
0: No one is not getting to the people that need it. Yeah. Well, surprise, surprise. Yeah.
1: Amazing surprises there. But I think so. The Swedish system's great. We've got to have more parties. I totally agree. Two-party system is all about divide and conquer. So it's all about control from the top. They don't care which party's in as long as it's one of the two.
0: Yeah, well, of course. And if you're campaigning and lobbying, you know, either side, it doesn't matter too much. You know, and I'm sure the biggest donations, it'd be interesting to track this, how many of the biggest donations are actually supporting both sides anyway. You know what I mean? So it's like it's, and someone once said, you know, whoever wins the election, the government always gets in. And I think that's sort of where we're at. Yeah.
1: The other thing is, though, we've got to have a system. You know, we've got this petition system, and petitions aren't terribly, they're not hopeless. They are something that can get attention if you've got a petition with enough signatures.
0: Right.
1: But there are countries that have got this system whereby people are proposing, the politicians are proposing bills and putting them to the people. And then the people say, that's good, that's bad, we don't like that.
0: Yeah.
1: And so they're put, they're running these, and people are voting on them to decide which ones need to be dealt with and which ones are good and which, we've got to get more involved in the bills that are coming through, because the fact that a bill's coming through and that's the first we hear about it, and it's something that says the police can take your mobile phone, and that's the one of them, or the other one, ASIO can have you for 24 hours, anyone.
0: Yeah.
1: And then and you'll go to jail if you say that they took you for 24 hours.
0: Yeah.
1: If you tell anyone that,
0: yeah, you go to
1: you
0: jail.
1: Go to jail.
0: Yeah.
1: That's Australia.
0: Yeah.
1: But these laws, I just heard, and I haven't followed it up, but I just heard someone reporting the same things happening in EU, same things happening in England. So these same laws, same laws, especially the mobile phone one.
0: Yeah.
1: That it's, and it's with a different technology company.
0: Wow.
1: The EU one.
0: Yeah.
1: It wasn't the same one that is, that we're, which is an Israeli one.
0: Yeah.
1: Israeli company, not Palantir, but something.
0: Yeah, something else. Yeah.
1: Like Palantir.
0: Who, yeah.
1: They're in cahoots with Palantir. And so it's a global thing. You know, they're just saying this is the next thing. And it's like, it's like they're just going through the motions, and we're just going, yeah, yeah, what's next? What's next? We're just all, it's the mesmerization. And I am guilty of it. You know, I can have a day where I'm just in a bit of a daze, you know?
0: What's your understanding of how Brexit happened, and was that a good thing? Was that a major psyop? Like, what was behind that? I still don't honestly understand what happened.
1: It was a terrible thing. A terrible thing.
0: It's a good start.
1: Because it wasn't good for England. It was so it was sold to the English people as, we need to take back empire. We need more of, you know, it was sold to them on nostalgia, on Britain is great. And it's like, no, Britain is crumbling, right? Mm. Crumbling of empire. 100 years ago, it was the moving into World War One. By the end of World War One, England was Britain, I should say. I mean, what is it? UK, Great Britain, England. They're the three entities. But let's just say the UK, to keep it broad. The United Kingdom was the most powerful empire right up to World War One, and in order to win World War One, lost so much money, and then World War Two obviously almost did send them over the edge, and America was brutal.
0: Mm.
1: And America just owned England at the end of World War Two, and the terms in order for England to crawl back into some sort of, uncrippled state was to be completely and utterly at the, as almost an underling to America, almost owned by, in a way, in a sense, in a financial sense, in a very real financial sense, although the Bank of England is still a big thing, right? Brexit, though, was just one of these things. The EU is a real problem.
0: Mm-hmm.
1: So you're saying, let's divorce ourselves from EU, let's become England again, and that's great. But what it's done is it's just made the paperwork of exporting stuff to the EU when you didn't have to. So in other words, it's like I'm the same economic entity as Italy, so I can send a case of wine to Italy and they send me money, and there's no paperwork. We don't have to do all this contracting that a country has to do when you're exporting or importing anything, and you've got to have an agreement with each country for doing that. Do you know what I mean?
0: Mm.
1: So
0: it's interesting, though, the timing. Why 2020? Like, why was it all of a sudden a massive deal? You know,
1: then? Is that what had happened in 2020?
0: I'm just playing with AI in the background here while you're explaining. And the timing of the 2016 vote, and the final 2020 exit happened due to a specific chain of political events. So it was the rise of UKIP, the UK Independence Party, won the 2014 European elections, threatening the ruling Conservative Party. Political promise. Prime Minister David Cameron promised a referendum in 2013 to win back Eurosceptic voters and settle internal party divisions. An election victory. Cameron unexpectedly won a majority in the 2015 general election, forcing him to fulfill that promise in June 2016. European migrant crisis. The peak of the European migrant crisis. But I just feel like there's a larger game afoot here.
1: Farage was the big guy. They were selling a lie. They were saying it's going to be so much better for England, but really they were selling this idea of English nationalism. Mm. That was what it is. We are Britain, and we need to stand alone, and we will be the greatest. And it was just utterly fantasy. It was just a pure fantasy. There was nothing in Brexit that was going to strengthen England. Like, ask AI, what about Brexit has been beneficial to England?
0: Well, I did. I said, did it overall work for Britain? And it said, no, overall Brexit has not worked well for Britain.
1: It hasn't worked in any way because there was nothing there. It's just, all it's doing is saying, okay, you're not part of the EU now, so that means that everything's just much more inefficient for you.
0: Yeah.
1: It's harder for you to sell your stuff to Europe now than it used to be.
0: Mm.
1: It used to be a lot easier because there were no divisions or barriers, and now there are. So it's harder. So we'll probably buy from someone else, says anyone in Europe. I'll probably buy from someone in Poland rather than someone in Britain. Because it's easier.
0: So it said where it failed, smaller economy. Multiple macroeconomic studies show that the UK economy is 6 to 8% smaller. depressed investments, damaged trade, immigration paradox. A main promise of Brexit was to lower immigration. However, while EU migration stopped, immigration from non-EU countries surged to fill labour shortages, leading to record high net migration. Weaker currency, and it says where it worked: political sovereignty, budget savings, regulatory freedom, global trade deals. But who knows? I just want to check, because apparently Cambridge Analytica was involved with part of the pushing of the Brexit narrative. Did you hear anything about that?
1: I did at the time. The Cambridge Analytica thing was always on my back burner of things to really find out more about, but I actually haven't done that. So it's a little bit of a hole in my knowledge, to be honest. But
0: Well, interesting what Google AI will come up with. I've just said it says no, Cambridge Analytica was not actively involved in the 2016 British referendum. I need to have some time and do some clever things so AI actually answers the question properly. The aggregate IQ connection. Much of the confusion regarding their involvement stems from a different company called Aggregate IQ, a Canadian digital targeting firm. The official pro-Brexit campaign, Vote Leave, paid AIQ more than $600,000 to target voters on social media. Because AIQ had historical and structural links to Cambridge Analytica's parent company, whistleblowers argued that Cambridge Analytica's methods and data were being used indirectly. So for those who have no idea what we're talking about, there was old mate Mark Zuckerberg from Facebook got in big trouble around this time for basically feeding Cambridge Analytica and various targeting firms for like ad use and whatnot. But it was more specifically around elections.
1: Cambridge Analytica being a market research kind of organisation, is that correct?
0: Yeah, and they proudly advertise that they sway elections around the world due to their services. And what they did, apparently they had a big hand in, it might not have exactly been them, it's one of these other parent company kind of involved type thing, with Trump's 2016 win, because they targeted, because of all the data that we so freely share on the internet, they could target exactly who was, kind of undecided in their vote, and sent them some really sort of gnarly, quite propaganda-ish ads and targeted campaigns. But what was how Facebook got in trouble from that was that they were selling the data to Cambridge Analytica, and then the Cambridge Analytica actually got in trouble for misuse of that data.
1: That's right.
0: Then that reflected back poorly on Facebook. But they also let...
1: Well, it's corruption, isn't it?
0: Yeah.
1: We call that corruption.
0: But they also let Cambridge Analytica run the ads directly without actually advertising the fact that it was actually an ad. So it looked like an ad, like... Generally, if somebody's advertising something, they have like a banner or it's obvious. But in this case, it looked like
1: reporting
0: organic posts.
1: Journalism.
0: Yeah, exactly. So if you were anti, Trump for some reason, but you liked guns or, they had this series of dozens of different ads that suited perfectly, that sort of in-between voter that might be just on the edge or might not have even really heard about it that much and just sort of bastardized some of the opposing beliefs, but also add these little, chunks. It was very, very clever.
1: This is why, though, it kind of didn't, because I was kind of going, my brain was just going, but that happens anyway, which it does.
0: Mm.
1: It was showing in a clear way corruption.
0: Yeah.
1: Whereas corruption is normally a little bit blurred in this day and age. That sort of stuff, pretending that it's information, but it's really, dressing news up as, or dressing propaganda up as news is what all news does, in my humble opinion, right? That's what news, Fox News, you got your two different stories from whether you're owned by the Republican Party or the Democrat Party. I'm talking about the United States, of course. And so it is basically they're the flagship. You're trying to say, well, no, our news is independent. And well, is it? Not really.
0: Yeah.
1: So that's why I kind of, it didn't seem so amazing to me, the whole Cambridge Analytica. But when you dig into it, it was because it was crossing a line that just hasn't been crossed like that before in such a huge way.
0: Yeah. Yeah.
1: That's the interesting part of that story. But yeah, Brexit was, I mean, it was one of those things that, and you're getting it a bit secondhand because you're not getting the feeling, you know, you could compare it a little bit to the no vote, you know, for the, it was because it was crossing a line that just hasn't been crossed like that before in such a huge way.
0: Yeah, yeah.
1: That's the interesting part of that story. But yeah, Brexit was, I mean, it was one of those things that, and you're getting it a bit secondhand

0: bad people, bad people.
1: Yeah.
0: And then, you know, so after Brexit happened, though, the people, everyone was like, well, who was it? Who was this majority of people?
1: Mm.
0: And everyone was kind of going, they weren't really putting their hands up.
1: Yeah.
0: They weren't saying, oh, it was me, actually. Yeah. I thought it was a good idea.
1: Mm.
0: Because it was very hard to see. It was so everyone was kind of like, that's what's wrong. What's wrong with Britain is the Brexit voters, right? The people who voted for Brexit, that's what's wrong with England, right?
1: Mm.
0: Those nationalists, those people that don't see what's real, they've just got this fiction in their head and they're wanting to sing Rule Britannia. Mm. I mean, they are real people.
1: Mm.
0: But they're not as huge as a lot of the lefties would want you to believe.
1: Yeah.
0: You know, they're not so amazingly huge. But, you know, who could take credit for Brexit? It really would be someone like, I don't even know what Murdoch's view on Brexit was. I suppose he's in all the newspapers. No, sorry, I shouldn't have said that. When you think about it, of course he was pro-Brexit.
1: Mm.
0: And he's really the one guy who got the working class to be very right-wing.
1: Yeah, yeah.
0: Because he bought these left-wing newspapers when he was left-wing.
1: Mm.
0: He was a left-wing guy. And then he realised that the left-wing, it's not as profitable to be a left-wing newspaper. That's really... He admits it. He admits that. Because you can't have influence on politics as much from the left if you have a left-wing newspaper, because it's seen as corrupt.
1: Mm.
0: Whereas right-wing, they just get in bed with each other anyway. So the nepotism on the right is much more strong and it's much more financial.
1: Wow.
0: Yeah.
1: There you go.
0: So
1: when did we vote for gay marriage? Can you remember when that was? I think I might have been too young to...
0: Yeah. I suppose I was in my 20s, I think. So
1: do you
0: was about 25, 30 years. 25, yeah. I don't remember. I remember...
1: was it overwhelming? Like, yes? Or was it... Could it have
0: gone
1: either
0: way? I think it was about 75, 80 years. Oh, well, that's something like
1: nice
0: that.
1: To know.
0: Yeah,
1: yeah,
0: it was.
1: That's good.
0: Yeah.
1: Yeah.
0: Yeah. It was...
1: My
0: old man, Trovard Senior, was one of the...
1: One
0: of the no voters. He said, I've got nothing, but it's not marriage, mate. It's not marriage.
1: Where do you reckon we went wrong with the voice to... Was it called the voice to parliament? Was that
0: I voted no.
1: The referendum.
0: Did you vote yes?
1: Yeah. No, well, I did vote yes because I believed, swept up in the, you know, the yes people are good and the no people are bad.
0: I believed that, and I believed for very good reason. Do your own research, folks. I believed that the Aboriginal elders, the real Aboriginal people, not the city yes men, spokespeople for Aboriginal, the majority of real Aboriginal people, including the majority of the elders, all voted no.
1: That's exactly what I heard after the fact. And it's funny because I got swept up, like even me, the most skeptical conspiracy theorist person in the world, got completely swept up in... you know, the whole yes is good and no is bad thing. And then I did find out, I had some friends at two quite close friends, both on sort of country essentially, and they said, oh no, the elders in the communities are saying no. It's like kind of offensive in a way. And I was like, oh my God.
0: So the reason why the no vote won is because you do have a lot of people that say, power to Aboriginals, no. That's what they're really coming from in their heart.
1: Mm.
0: They do not want any independent power or a voice for Aboriginal people. They don't want that.
1: Mm.
0: But the other people are people like me that just think the whole thing is a farce.
1: Mm.
0: And why vote something that's farcical into power? And that's what the Aboriginal elders believed.
1: Mm.
0: They said it won't be representing what. Who are us? We are all individuals.
1: Mm.
0: We are not. And that group that would claim to be representing us would be just another corrupt political group, because that's how it plays.
1: Mm.
0: That's

0: the playbook.
1: And who is the voice?
0: And so, exactly. Who represents the voice, it won't be representative according to the elders.
1: Mm.
0: They said no. And so they're like, no, thank you. No, we're the elders. We're the people. No.
1: Yeah.
0: It's not what it proposes, what it professes to be.
1: Yeah.
0: It's something completely different from that. And that is politics. And and so when you combine, I think a lot of people that voted no were perhaps coming from a slightly prejudicial place or a place of ignorance. But thankfully, it was, I think thankfully, I don't think it would have been a terrible disaster, but it wouldn't have been good for Aboriginal people. I don't think it would have been, because it would have looked, it would be lip service that in the end would be doing no good except for wasting a lot of money.
1: Okay.
0: That's my take on it, and that's the take of a lot of people that know a lot more about it than I do.
1: Yeah, I did get the feeling that it was a little bit insulting to go, we'll get a, exactly, like a token, you know.
0: It was lip perspective. Service.
1: Yeah, and not be able to actually have, for them to carry any weight in voting or anything either. It was a bit kind of like, well, what exactly is this? But I thought, it can't be bad. Because I thought, look, you know, where I think we get a lot of things wrong.
0: The concept's great.
1: Yeah.
0: The concept's great.
1: Where I think we get a lot of things wrong is you've got, you know, essentially Anglos, whiteys that have no idea about the actual goings on country and trying to solve problems from a sort of really colonial-ish perspective, where they've just got no idea what would really serve communities like that. And I thought maybe with us a voice or a spokesperson to go, okay, no, that would be wasting money, and that wouldn't be, you know, or that would be not helpful or whatever. I don't know.
0: I know a white teacher who's about my age, and about 20 years ago he went up to a remote community up in the Northern Territory to do some teaching, you know, to young Aboriginal students. And they said to him, you're a bridge walker, mate? You're a bridge walker? And he said, what do you mean? He said, you one of those guys that gets on the bridge and marches for Aboriginal people, Aboriginal rights, mate? Sorry, excuse me. I love the voice, and I'm not.
1: It's actually not a bad accent. Yeah,
0: and I know I'm not supposed to do it, but I'm doing it with great love in my heart. So, if you don't like it, tune out. You know, but anyway, and he, you know, so you bridge walker, and he says, "No, I'm not a bridge walker." And he goes, "Oh, those bridge walkers, mate. Oh, they think they're doing such a good job for us. They think they're doing such a good job for us." And so this whole idea of the little Aboriginal boys up in the Northern Territory, because, you know, they got all this, look how many people are marching in Sydney for Aboriginal rights, and they're all white people, right, with Aboriginal flags. And then the little Aboriginal boys up in the Northern Territory just laughing at all these white people. Oh, good on you, mate. Oh, you've done, I can feel all the, you've helped me out so much, mate. Thanks so much.
1: Yeah.
0: Thanks so much for the lunch money. You know, it's like there's no practice. It's all just an illusion. It's all an illusion. Like, we care about do you have any Aboriginal friends? Do you ever go up to these communities? Do you ever do anything for them? Have you done any volunteer work? Have you done, like, all the, I marched, I care.
1: Yeah.
0: And you know so many people like that. You know, unfortunately, you're not, I know them all a bit too well. I mean, my mother was almost proud. I mean, I say was, she's still with us, but her mind not so much, bless her cotton socks. Anyway, but champagne socialist, you know, that whole idea of, oh, darling, we've got to do something about the poor people. That champagne's great. Can I have another glass? You know, that is a very Australian thing, though, isn't it?
1: Yeah, yeah.
0: We better have a bit of a listen to some of our sponsors.
1: Yeah, so we'll hear from our sponsors. They'll love being played in between this conversation, and then we'll be back after this.
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0: Yeah, Stranger Than Fiction, Radio Blue Mountains, new time slot, 6 to 8, which I'm enjoying thoroughly. I'm going to have a little bit of dinner when I get home. Yeah, cooked a bit of chicken on the barbecue before I came out. But yeah, like what? Just getting back to Aussie politics before we probably meander off to something else is just when I look at, and I think the younger generation are consuming their political sort of ideas from social media, and it's just, it's so divisive. I have a, you know, habit of checking anything political. I look at the comments and see who's saying what and what, you know, what's getting liked a lot in terms of, and it's just, it's either, particularly in the case of Albanese's speeches, it's just, it's either, there's like probably generally about 20% of, you know, of pro, oh, he's doing such a great job for this country.
1: Bots, do you think?
0: Yeah, well, yeah, and I do. I sometimes go as far as to actually look at some of the individual profiles and what they're saying. And then other, yeah, and then you've got the other side of the fence and they're just absolutely ripping like shreds, right, off the dude. And you've got Punter's Politics. He's that guy on social media who tracks all the donations and so he looked at the, you know, he superimposed himself over Albanese talking about these new strict gambling laws and how there's never been a bill in the history of this country that's took a firm like some, you know, drastic approach on the gambling companies. And then this punter's in the background just tallying up on a spreadsheet all the donations that the political parties received from gambling, you know, and it was like 18 million bucks or something, you know what I mean? So it's a significant amount of money.
1: And the profits from the gambling companies are still going up, but we've really done good things for gambling, for the gamblers, for the gamblers.
0: Yeah. It's real bad. There's a guy in Victoria who's all of a sudden just had this massive rise to popularity, and he's now getting called by like senators and politicians because he started exposing gambling companies and what they were doing, how predatory they were to like people that clearly had problems.
1: Yeah,
0: It's real bad.
1: I know them. I know a couple firsthand. A good mate of my cousin. He was just it's incredible what they do. You know, they offer, they just invite you to these boxes, and they just invite. They give you $5,000.
0: Wow. And,
1: you know, just gift you.
0: Yeah.
1: But every time, they only do it to people that they know are going to blow it.
0: Yeah.
1: You know? It's just like you don't get it unless you have shown how good you are at getting through cash.
0: Yeah.
1: And they're like, give him money because then he thinks he's just going to give it back to us anyway. So it doesn't cost us anything.
0: Mm.
1: You know, what does it cost us?
0: Mm.
1: And we've given him money and it hasn't cost us
0: because
1: we get it back.
0: Yeah, well, that's the, I mean, my point is, well, we trailed off into gambling again, but, you know, my point is it's a very strange environment to try and get some actual factual information from. And in terms of the American sort of and geopolitics, I now have a really, what I consider a really decent group of people that I trust their opinion on. And it's very obvious that it's everyone's so anti-Trump and elites and, you know, Epstein. So it's all gone in that direction now. It's all over. But like there's not much going on, in my opinion, in Australia. You're either watching a channel that loves to hate on, you know, the particular party that's in power, or there's pro ones, right? There's not that kind of like neutral dude that you can sort of go to and go, okay, what was that bill about? Like, what was it good? What was the intention? Because they just, it seems to, like, I'm trying to have faith, I think is what I'm saying, Trof. I'm trying not to lose hope altogether. So is there actually, is there anything going on in Parliament that actually serves the people? Because my algorithm, it's nothing good is happening. It's all about, you know, data centers, digital surveillance, stricter laws on punters. Like you said, I mean, I don't think we talked about that before. But the new one, whereby ASIO can, you know, basically lock you up for 20. I think it might have. I'm not sure if I'm correct, but I think it might even be longer. It's like a series of days question you. And if you plead the fifth, right? If you exercise your right to silence, you actually go to jail for that too. Am I correct? I think that's what happened.
1: You go to jail for exercising
0: your right to silence. So if it's one of these ASIO detainments,
1: That's right.
0: You're not allowed to not answer.
1: You're not allowed to plead the fifth. We don't have the fifth.
0: Yeah, and if you get out,
1: but you have the right to remain silent. Is one of the things. They do say it in the English thing. Do we don't get Miranda rights read to us when in Australia?
0: No, you absolutely
1: been arrested.
0: We don't need to worry about that. But I can confirm they definitely read you.
1: I know a friend too. I know a friend. Yes,
0: I got a friend of a friend who definitely said that happened. But no. I'm saying that the point I'm making is the new law that you're talking about is real, and it's worse than that. You know, because you're not allowed to plead the fifth. That's not an option. You need to answer their questions. Like, I mean, what that is one of the most significant, you know, freedom violations I've ever heard of, and that just got scooted through. And it's ironic that I did a deep dive on a show about 18 months ago. I think it must have been a Lemon Squeezy show. And I looked at, okay, what were the last five bills that passed and the with the most unanimous support from both parties, right? And the list, it was just all about freedom of speech and rights and digital what was it? What's that, Julia Inman Grant? What's that? It was all about, you know, taking away the privacy of the punter. Really, they were the five top laws consistently around, you know, our freedoms. And you just go, this is wild. Like, are we living in a free country? And I don't think we are. So anyway, I'm looking if anyone's got a shout out to somebody who is a little bit sort of, you know, not so biased and can sort of read between the lines as to what's really going on, text it in on 0406183769, because I need something. I need a bit of hope here. And I actually, so I follow, obviously I'm a proud People First Party member, and I really like Gerard Rennick's updates on laws that have passed and the reasons why they've passed, and you know, and what whether that, and he's cool enough to, you know, to say that overall the intention of this bill was sound, right? We do need more manufacturing in this country, and then he goes on to say, but what we need more of is XYZ because of la la la, and then you go, okay, cool, that's good commentary. That's what I want. I want some good commentary, you know what I mean? But also, Trov, I wonder if it's worth just opting out, you know what I mean? Like, what do we do here? Are we opting or are we doing stuff?
1: Here's something I just asked, and look, I won't go, there's not a lot to be said, but it's just a direction that we need to push, because I just said to good old Deep Seek, who's a bit my default at the moment. I'm liking a bit of Deep Seek. Are there any examples globally of government policy interacting with the people in terms of finding out the best bills to propose and what reforms are needed, etc.?
0: Mm.
1: So we live in this is the easiest thing to implement, right? In this day and age. We can say, other governments, you know, we could just have a government department that just is designed to interact with the people and find out what people want. Yeah. What do you want, guys? What do you want? What do we need? What needs to change? What are you worried about? What are you concerned about? And it's just all about working with a social media section of government to go, let's find out what the people need and let's turn that into policy.
0: Mm.
1: You know, let's do that.
0: Mm.
1: Do you know what I mean?
0: Yeah.
1: That's where we're at, isn't it? Aren't we at a place where that should be happening? Really easy. And it comes back with, yes, there are many examples worldwide of government interacting with citizens to directly shape policies, bills and reforms. These approaches have evolved far beyond traditional public comment periods into more structured and empowered forms of participation. Here are some of the most prominent models. Participatory budgeting. In this model, citizens are given a direct say in deciding how a portion of the public budget is spent. Residents propose and vote on projects for their communities. This approach originated in Porto Alegre, Brazil, in the late 1980s and has since spread globally. Paris, France allocates annual participatory budget of approximately 100 million euros, one of the largest in the world. Since 2014, residents have submitted over 21,000 project ideas. Then in Estonia, it runs an annual program called A City Created Together with 1 million euros budget. Residents submit ideas for public spaces. So, yeah, you can see what they're doing. They're getting little examples of these, you know.
0: So not so much is the
1: actual
0: answer. A little bit here,
1: a little bit there, sprinkle here, sprinkle there. Oh, isn't that all good? Isn't that good, says DeepSeek. Found all these examples. Like, across the whole world, I found one in New York City, one in Edinburgh, Scotland, one in Seoul, South Korea, one in Estonia, and one in France. The New York City one, residents ages 11 and up can participate in a $30 million participatory budgetary process, recently choosing projects like school library upgrades and neighbourhood sports facilities.
0: Well, I think, so here's the thing, right? I think they are treating us like idiots, so we act like idiots. So
1: if somebody said
0: to us, right, so say whoever's leading the coalition or whatever, the opposing party, I don't even know what that's called, right? If they said, listen, we have a debt problem, it's going out of control. We actually feel like we can attack this, but it needs to be, we're all in it together, right? That's the most important thing. So what we're going to need to cut back on and what you're going to feel, right, is X, Y, Z, la, la, la. But I know what you're going to say, proud people of Australia. We might also need to start taxing some foreign exports and da, da, da, da, da. And we're gonna do that. And it's difficult to do that with the relationship. And just talk us through it, right? And we go, okay. And then you go, instead of going, we're going to... So, I can't remember where it was. It might have even been like an old book from a long, long time. Well, it was kind of like a Rich Dad, Poor Dad book I was reading at some stage. And it sort of explained the problem with the electoral cycle is that every party wants to provide more for the people, which essentially... You know, and then to give them what they promised them, it means more debt. So it's kind of this cycle where nobody's really being, oh, I'll vote for that guy because he's going to give, education needs a boost. You know, staff need a, you know, hospitals need a boost. Police need a boost, right? So we'll vote for that guy, right? But then does the money ever end up in the right place? Probably not anyway. But I think if somebody came out and said, we need to stop spending, it's always after they get into power they want to stop spending and then wind us up type thing. And I just think that can we be part of the conversation, you know, maybe not necessarily voting, but I think you're right. And I think that's where hopefully we are headed to some capacity where, you know, you can get proper sort of votes quickly. And I honestly think one of the best things we could do if we are going to vote on anything is should we be getting involved with wars? Because just the overwhelming majority would say absolutely not. No, we're not deploying, you know, like ships and planes and bombs to another country that really have nothing to do with us.
1: Luckily, it doesn't really matter for the war itself. And we're just not a market that matters that much. In other words, whether we're dropping bombs or not, the powers that be don't seem to really care because there's not people leaning on it. Well, drop your bombs, mate. Drop your bombs. Whereas in America, absolutely. That has to happen. They have to drop their bombs somewhere. And people think I'm being kind of cynical, but it is exactly the same as the Coca-Cola argument. Coca-Cola cannot have people... If I said, oh, I buy Coca-Cola, but I leave it in my fridge, then I'm not a good customer, am I? because I've got to drink the Coke. Mm. So it's exactly the same with bombs. You can't just keep your bombs in the warehouse.
0: Mm.
1: You've got to choose somewhere and drop them.
0: Mm.
1: And so, I mean, that's always the argument that I come back to with Donald Trump, which is why he keeps his facade of I'm doing the right thing up, because he's getting the pat on the back from the right people.
0: Mm.
1: He's getting all the proper feedback. Everyone, if all the anti-war people, okay, they're the vast majority of the world, but the people that are running the world are all pro-war because it's they're pro-money, because they're making huge amounts of money. BlackRock, Vanguard and State Street.
0: Mm.
1: And look at old mate, he does such a good job of showing that they are the three chief shareholders in almost every company, especially that owns media and food. So the whole of the food empire and the whole of the media empire and the whole of the petrochemical empire and the whole of the pharmaceutical empire and the whole of the weapons empire are all owned by those three companies, right? All of those industries that I just mentioned and all of the other ones that I didn't mention, they're all owned by those three companies. So it all comes down to the fact that they're the ones who own, and the private owners of those companies are the ones, you know, Larry Fink is just the face. And he's just you know, if you know their names, they're not that important.
0: Yeah,
1: that's how it works. And you know, I used to think, nah, come on, it's not that well organized, and there's still a lot of chaos and a lot of push me pull you and a lot of people pushing in one direction. There's a lot of nuance within that. But there's a lot of agreement in there as well. You know, they agree on the basics.
0: Well, I mean, I think last time we did a Google search, these three companies owned like 80% of the S&P 500, you know?
1: That's it.
0: So you just can't have... And that's one of my arguments where everyone's, you know, talking about inflation. It's like, well, let's look at the profits of those three companies and go, how much of it has to be inflation if, you know... And I think this...
1: Well, my daughter's done very well. Bless her cotton socks. She's done very well. Trovedette, from investing in Vanguard. You know, Vanguard's the one, isn't it? Yes.
0: Yeah. Well, BlackRock's the big dog, and then State Street Vanguard. Yeah.
1: Vanguard is the one that you know appeals to people like, you know. She's invested in Vanguard.
0: Okay, good on
1: her. For the last 5 years. Well, she's done very well out of it, even though she's investing in Satan incarnate.
0: Well, that's the thing. I've been screaming into this microphone at this radio station about Palantir before anybody even really had heard of him. And my old man said to me one day, he's like, we should invest. And I'm like, yeah, honestly... I reckon it would be a cracking investment long term.
1: It is.
0: You know, dirty money.
1: It's dirty money.
0: Yeah.
1: And I'm happy for my daughter. She's got to make up her own mind. It's not my decision what she does with her money. And if she's doing well out of it and she's happy to do it, I'm not even going to try too hard to talk her out of it, to be honest with you. It's her money and, you know, ignorance is bliss. But yeah, I'm not going to do that. I'm just not putting it there. Anyway,
0: yeah.
1: Part of me does feel like I should, though. You know, part of me feels that way, but I'm not going to. So there it is. Whatever. I'm not 100% as clear as I should be on that issue, to be honest with you, because there's a part of me that's the little slightly greedy part that says, oh.
0: Go on then.
1: Find a company that's giving me a return as good as Vanguard. I don't think you'll find it.
0: Yeah, that's owned by a nice little mum and pup sort of farm sort of situation. And that's unfortunately the way it goes. But that's also one of the problems, I believe, with the economy as a whole is money markets are just so much more profitable than, like, money markets are going up, you know, 4-5% a year, and the actual true industrial growth is more like 1-2%. So there's this massive divide that's just growing and growing and growing, and it's like a dark cloud. It's like a smelly fart, you know, in the back of a movie theater. It's just spreading, and everyone's going to get it right in their nostrils at some stage.
1: Remember
0: something
1: though,
0: else for you to chew on, folks.
1: You know, the meeting at Jekyll Island that happened in 1907, and then the Federal Reserve was set up in 1913. It might have been 1910 that the Jekyll Island meeting happened, and then 1913 where the Federal... And that meeting, that secret meeting where all... where 60% of the world's wealth was represented by seven people at that mightn't be all the exact numbers, but you know, the vast majority of the world's wealth was represented by the seven people. I think it was seven people that were sitting around the table there, and they brought no servants. They were just those seven people. They made their own food and laid it on poor, you know, and that's at this big place that was empty out on Jekyll Island there, off the coast of America, and they were designing a system that was transferring wealth from the public sector to the private sector. That's what it was all about. And remember, it was that meeting was kept secret for 30 years after it happened. 30 years, people didn't know that like the public didn't know. Then it was released. One of them released the information. One of the people that was actually there said, "I'm going to tell the people." And did, but of course they, you know, still people weren't paying much attention to it. But this was what happened. And so it's built, that's what the Federal Reserve, the fractional reserve, which is 96% of all the countries in the world, are signed. They're on board with that system. And that system is transferring very successfully. So you can't have a national debt that won't grow because they're charging interest. And they're a private and a publicly represented, but it's still a private institution, all the Federal Reserves. I don't know if the Reserve Bank of Australia, I think they do a better job of actually being public, but it's the same principle because they have to pay interest. And that's the point. So it's still transferring the wealth to the private sector in the end.
0: Well, I think it's not... The way I understand it is they needed a reserve bank that wasn't private and wasn't sort of public. And it was there was a genuine need for a kind of intermediary between, you know, a kind of base camp for money and lending. But then they obviously, while they're there, they may as well own it all. And that was kind of like...
1: privately owned, though. So, therefore, the decision-making comes from the private thing, but then there's a public, you know, a public body that says, oh, no, but we've got our say too, don't we? And it's like, yeah, you've got your say. You do as you're told. And that's, you know, that's... I remember a English prime minister, an English ex-minister, one of those high, you know, in the background ministers, you know, yes minister. So the people that don't change when the parties change. So the people are the permanent employees, right? And they're the ones who are making the decisions. They're the faceless, nameless people.
0: And they're the deep state, really.
1: Just doing what they taught. He was just saying, yes minister understates it all. Like it's actually worse than that.
0: Yeah.
1: It's like, that's the comedy. And how do we do comedy? Because we exaggerate. We say, oh, no, look, this is taking the truth of the situation and making it much more grandiose. You know, that's what yes minister's doing. But actually, when you really break it down, it's much worse than that. It's not better than that. It's worse than that. The guys are just signing off on what they're being told to say. And you can't go against what you've been told to say. And sometimes people will, and the consequences are so snap, so hard, because they've just got to show how quickly they can just, you know, that can't be done. What have you done? You can't do that. Like, they'll do something.
0: To the elected official, you're saying?
1: Yeah.
0: Yeah.
1: To the person that stepped out of line.
0: Yeah.
1: They'll make an example when they have to.
0: Yeah.
1: But they mightn't have to every time. They might just say, next, you get one chance, that's it. But they're very firm and it's very clear. And the guy who was speaking this, he said, people who haven't been in power, who haven't been in those positions, not everyone knows. And then they get to that position and they understand very quickly. This is how it works. If you don't comply, you're done for. And the ones that comply are the ones that are the dark, you know, the ones that comply the most fully, you know. Like, who was the head of, who was the Prime Minister of England for the at the start of the turn of the century? Blair. Tony Blair. Is he a lizard? There's people that say he is.
0: There's quite a few people, and look, sure that he's a lizard.
1: I'm not even suggesting that that might be a possibility. I definitely wouldn't be that surprised, but either way, he's a nasty piece of work. So just what, between you and me.
0: So what was he, what was his kind of story? What was his go?
1: He was you know, centre left. So he was the new Labour.
0: Right.
1: Yeah. So he was like you know, yeah, new Labour. So in other words, no unions. Unions had been demonised and put out of business by Margaret Thatcher. And so New Labour was kind of saying, okay, we're not going to try to resurrect the unions because that's a done deal and we all hate unions. So let's get rid of them. The working person won't be represented, but we'll represent the middle class. And that's what New Labour became, is this sort of representative of the middle class, but we're not 100, we're not complete fascists. That's the idea of New Labour, and it kind of, you know, resonated with a lot of people going, oh yeah, so you're not a we're not total rock the system unionists, we're not communists, we're just middle class, we're just wanting to go down to the pub and have a nice meal with the family, you know. We're just family people, and we just want to a reasonably priced house and go to a nice school. It doesn't have to be really nice school.
0: Yeah.
1: Just nice. Just a bit nice.
0: Well, I mean, isn't that history repeating? I mean, that seems to be such a strong campaign, you know, bring it all back to the family, family values, look after the small business owner, look after the workers, and we just get more of the opposite, really, isn't it? Isn't that how it goes? Maybe I'm...
1: That is how it goes, but yeah, well, I mean, but these people were part of that, you know, Tony Blair. I've got to do a deep dive into that, actually. That's into that group, because I've just gone blank on the name of it, that was started out in the late 19th century by a playwright, and its emblem is a wolf in sheep's clothing. What organisation had, please excuse this, folks, had the what would you call, motif of a wolf in sheep's clothing?
0: So Blair was part of this this group, wasn't he?
1: He was part of that group. Yeah, the Fabian Society, please excuse
0: Fabians.
1: Me. Anyway, the Fabian Society is very, very interesting. And I'm going to do a deep dive into it, and I'm going to tell you all about it next week, because I've got little chopped up bits of information floating through and different perspectives, and I've got to decide which one, because some people have really said it's basically a socialist front, but the kind of socialism is controlled socialism, like it's all about controlling the people. It's that form of socialism, right? Not the kind of form of socialism that you might think is all about equality for individuals and that sort of thing.
0: Sure.
1: It's not that form of socialism. Remember, these things are just words, socialism, like what does it really mean? But It's a socialist organization founded in 1884, known for its gradualist rather than revolutionary approach to achieving social change. That's the interesting thing about it. They were just totally. Like, don't worry about it. Just get the agenda going and just give it time. Give it time.
0: Yeah, yes.
1: And so that, the strategy they call permeation, which involves influencing institutions and people in power from within. Their emblem, a wolf dressed in sheep's clothing. Like, that's literally was their logo.
0: Yeah.
1: Like, they changed it after a while, is a direct reflection of this philosophy. So it's like, pretend to be the sheep, but you're really the wolf.
0: Wow.
1: It's wild. Deliberate strategy of disguising their intentions and working subtly to transform society. So again, these people at the top, it's always the things that take with the powers that be, and Blair was one of these guys right at the top of this Fabian society. The things that take are the ones that have the purest contempt for the people. And is that what we want, folks? Is that what we want? I mean, that's what all the powers that be are blatantly doing, and we're lapping it up, or we're being less problematic as people than ever before. So it's working. It's working so well. And I think it's working so well primarily. Well, not. It's hard to say primarily for a number of reasons I think it's working. But one of the huge ones is what I call mesmerization. And it's just staring, you know, that relationship we all have.
0: Yeah.
1: And we need a new one.
0: Yeah, we need that. 17.7.
1: Mesmerizing, folks.
0: All right, legends, we're going to hear from our sponsors, and then we'll be back to say, are we going to be back to say goodbye?
1: Yeah,
0: we'll come back.
1: All right, then.
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8: 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Too late now.
0: Yeah, so I got that wrong, guys. Sorry about that. There is no Anglicare tomorrow. I was supposed to play promotion number 128, which is Altitude. So make sure you tune into Altitude. It's a great show with our own Mountain Drew, 4 till 6 on Tuesdays, I believe. Yeah. So do that. Anyway, so thanks, Trov. Great session today.
1: Excellent session, mate.
0: Keep fun. Doing exactly what you're doing. Oh, yeah. And don't change. All right, guys, we'll see you next week. Same time, same place.
1: Lots of love, folks. See ya.
9: Well, how are you doing, everybody? This is Dave Rentz welcoming you to the Hit Parade of Yesterday, a program of music of the 20s and 30s. And wherever you are around Australia, welcome to an hour of great music. And let's begin our program as per usual with a vintage Bing Crosby selection. Here he is with take number 2 of a recording made on the 8th of February 1928 with Paul Whiteman's orchestra, featuring Bix Beiderbecke and all the usual suspects.

Louisiana, the Crossroads Inn Orchestra, also in 1928, and Bing Crosby and the Rhythm Boys and Paul Whiteman's Big Orchestra, opening up the program with a 1928 recording of There Ain't No Sweet Man Worth the Salt of My Tears. And let's not delay, let's get on to the Coconut Grove in Los Angeles in 1932 and join in on a radio hookup, and it was Gus Arnheim's orchestra that was being featured.

Tex Brewster's orchestra with Sunny Skies, and the vocalist wasn't listed at that stage in 1928, at least on that recording. It sounds familiar. He sounds familiar, but I can't really put my finger on him, whether he was Eddie Thomas or not. Who knows? Before that, we heard

2 from Gus Arnheim at the Coconut Grove. That was the Egyptian Shimmy, and before that, When the Night is Young, Lois Whiteman, the singer, way back in 1932. Well, Phil Arden and Victor Oman had a combined orchestra in about 1925 to 33, and they produced an awful lot of very nice selections. They were both pianists, and they used the dual pianos as their sort of calling card. Let's go back to 1926 from the show OK, and here's Clap Your Hands.

I do is dream of you. Henry Hall and his orchestra, with Les Allen doing the singing in 1927. And from the same year, we heard Moonlit Waters, the Savoy Orpheans, with Cyril Ramon Newton doing the singing. And from a year before that, Clap Your Hands, the Arden and Omen orchestras, combined, that is, from 1926.

zing went the strings of my heart. Lou Stone and his orchestra, and that was from 1935. And before that, one of my favorite Ambrose selections, Elsie Carlisle singing The Clouds Will Soon Roll By. And being in the recording studio and Helen Crawford at the Paramount Theater at the Wurlitzer Organ, and a Ray Noble composition, I Found You, recorded in 1932. Now the orchestra of Jack Jackson.

from the White Horse Inn, that was It Would Be Wonderful, Jack Hilton and his orchestra, with Pat O'Malley singing, recorded in 1931 in Berlin. And before that, we heard the voice of Alberta Hunter with Jack Jackson's orchestra, Like Two Little Flies on a Lump of Sugar, recorded in 1934. Now it's time for Ben Sullivan, but you're listening to the Hit Parade of Yesterday around Australia via the Community Radio Network. Dave Rentz here with the music. And now wait for it. If you're in Rockhampton, Mount Gambier, Wanneroo, Geeveston, Tasmania, Launceston, Tasmania, Kempsey, Canberra, Armidale, Bowen, Croydon, Gaynda, Nowra, Narrabri, or Goulburn, I hope you're enjoying the music. That's enough to say. Let's continue with Ben Sullivan and his orchestra.

Three from Ben Selvin Groups. That was the group called The Harmonians with an unlisted vocalist. It sounded like Dick Robertson to me, but can't be sure. In 1931, Benny Goodman getting a nice solo there, along with Charles Magnatti on the accordion. And before that, Lloyd Keating and his music. That was another Ben Selvin group. Under Your Window Tonight, Scrappy Lambert singing that one. Then The Harmonians again, If You Should Ever Need Me, I'll Be There. And it was that vocalist again, probably Dick Robertson, in 1931 with The Harmonian. Well, that's the program for today. Hope there was something there that you enjoyed, and if you did, well, come around next week for more of the same. And if you're in the Sydney area, or if you want to stream a program similar to this but a little bit later, it's on 2RRR and it's Down Memory Lane with Streamer the Beagle. Just Google 2RRR and you'll get onto it. So till we meet again, Dave Rentz wishing you good luck and goodbye from Caranda.

how the time can fly, how the night goes by, whenever I'm with you. When I see the dawn starting into yawn, it kind of makes me

And the biggest hey hey and an even bigger aloha, aloha, aloha. Come right in, sit yourself down, because somehow, once again, as if by magic, you have found yourself in this audio venue that's known as the Tiki Lounge Remix. And I'm your host and the proprietor and the DJ in this lounge. My name is Seth Jordan, and we are the home of creative Sonic Exotica, where every week I play you the very latest sounds from the global world music scene with some digital beats, contemporary jazz, bit of dub thrown in as well, all the good things that I find for you each week and present to you here in the program. And in the first hour of this edition, California meets both Colombia in South America and Ethiopia in East Africa. We've also got some West African percussion from Washington, D.C. And Colombia also collaborates with a legendary Nigerian drummer. And we've also got a new track from one of the Jamaican Marley Mob as well. Plus, we hear some new Brazilian mambo music from the UK, some sun-soaked samba from Austria and Germany, and the latest creative sound out of Japan. And in the second hour of the program, if you and your own good community station are sticking around for that, our very special guest this week is the artistic director of the Melbourne International Jazz Festival. His name is Mr. Michael Tortoni. He's been here in the lounge before, and the Jazz Festival will be running down there in Melbourne from October 16th to the 25th this year, and they've got yet another stellar lineup of both international and Aussie jazz stars announced for this year, and we'll talk about all that with Michael Tortoni in the second hour of the program. And to start things off, we are going to head to California, to Los Angeles to be specific, and a fellow who works under the name of Earth Tones. His real name is Serge Bandura, and he's a DJ and producer from there. And this is a new track from him called Limones, Lemons, from the album We Can Live Together on the Wonder Wheel label. Earth Tones, here in the Tiki Lounge.

0: On the line from Melbourne, I'm talking to the artistic director of the Melbourne International Jazz Festival 2026, Mr. Michael Tortoni. Welcome back to the program, Michael. Good to talk with you.
1: It's a pleasure, Seth. It's amazing how fast the year rolls around.
0: Absolutely it is. It keeps coming. And the Jazz Festival seems to be getting bigger and bigger each year. How are you feeling at the moment? You're launching everything today and talking about it to so many people. How are you feeling? Are you happy with what you've ended up with here?
1: Yeah, look, very exciting. It's not as though we try and make a bigger festival every year. It's not like a competition. It's just that there's so many great things on around the world and within Australia that it's hard to hold back.
0: Yeah.
1: And not over program. So I'm very excited. It's a great jazz program. It's quite eclectic, but there's some serious, what I would consider jazz in this program. Very strong, you know, look at traditional and the future, you know, in the same program. It's a very exciting program this year.
0: What's your process, Michael? I assume you start 1 year as soon as the last one finishes, if not well before, because you try for some things that maybe aren't successful, so the next year you go back again.

l'État du Mali, Afrique d'Ahmed Sékou Touré de la Guinée, Félix Ofot-Boigny de la Côte d'Ivoire, Komine Kourma du Ghana, Afrique de Léopold Sédar Senghor du Sénégal, Afrique de Patrice Lumumba du Congo, Ahmed Ben Bella de l'Algérie,

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1: Isn't backpack a feeling homesick? Waking up on St Kilda Beach. There was a big night out at the SB.

Speaking of singers, here's a lady called Ada Brown. She was born in 1890. She was a blues and jazz singer and actress. And she recorded things like Breakaday Blues and Evil Mama Blues, but we have her here doing something else. This is called Tijuana Man, recorded with a group led by Lewis Russell, the pianist. So in the band, we have George Mitchell playing cornet, Albert Nicholas on the reeds, Barney Biggard, tenor sax, Johnny Sincere playing banjo, and of course Lewis Russell playing the piano. See what you think of Ada Brown.

of Washington Square. She's withering there in basement air. 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

0: Darug and Gundungurra peoples on the lands over which we broadcast. We pay our respects to elders past, present and emerging and celebrate the diversity of Aboriginal peoples.
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And good morning and welcome to the breakfast show this lovely Monday morning, the 31st, or the last day of winter, last day of August, 31st to the 8th. It's 7.30 now. My name is Ron Green and I'll be here until 9 o'clock bringing you songs from the 60s, 70s, 80s and 90s, as well as updates on transport, traffic and weather. And we haven't got the weather up yet after this quick song at 7.20. Now we'll do some, promos, and then I'll be back with the rest of the music show.

And that was Cher with Snoop Snoop song, It's In His Kiss. It's 7:48 now on 89.1 Radio Blue Mountains, and an update on transport, traffic and weather. Weather at this stage, great day today. Mostly sunny today. Chance of rain 5%, less than 1 mil. No fire danger rating, and UV index is high. The rest of the week, we've got some nice weather coming through. Today, sunny. Tomorrow, sunny, 4 to 18. Mostly sunny Wednesday, 9 to 20. Clearing showers Thursday, 11 to 27. Friday, sunny, 4 to 18. And wind and rain increasing on Saturday. So make the most of this week. Trains are running on or close to time. And I had a look at the roads and no problems on the roads at this stage. So that brings us up to date with our transport, traffic and weather at 7:49 now. 89.1, you're listening to The Breakfast Show.

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9: Good morning, I'm Laura Devoy. The number of Australians missing in Nepal has risen to 43. Rescue teams are continuing to work to locate the 2,500 people who are unaccounted for following last week's devastating floods. According to local authorities, at least 794 people have died in Nepal and 16 in Tibet. The federal government has announced an additional $3 million in funding. Speaking to the ABC, the Assistant Foreign Minister Matt Thistlethwaite explained what the money would go towards.
10: Most of that will go to funding hygiene kits. There's a desperate need for hygiene kits for people in the region and solar lights. Obviously, all of the power and telecommunications infrastructure has been wiped out. So those kits are being put together. They'll be transported by the Australian Defence Force over the coming days.
9: The Islamic Revolutionary Guard Corps has vowed to respond after the US reportedly struck Iranian missile launches in the Strait of Hormuz. It's the first military action in the Middle East conflict in a month. Washington has not commented on the reports, but in a statement shared by Iranian state media, the IRGC accused the US of a strategic and fatal mistake. It said several fighters and civilians were killed and wounded, but did not provide a death toll. The first gas from the Beetaloo sub-basin in the Northern Territory will flow into the network tomorrow. The NT government says more than 40 terajoules a day will flow into the grid. It says development of the basin is forecast to generate more than $17 billion in economic value over two decades and support more than 13,000 jobs by 2040. Veterans in Victoria are voicing concerns about planned cuts to allied healthcare. Shannon Kirkwood has the details.
11: Shadow Minister for Veterans Michael McCormack is continuing the national listening tour on the federal government's allied health cap for veterans. Today he's in the Victorian electorate of Flinders. The Albanese government's $5,000 annual threshold on allied health expenditure each financial year is due to come into effect from July 1 next year. It's attracted criticism from veterans, supporters and the federal opposition, with calls for it to be scrapped. Mr McCormack says the introduction of the cap is causing distress among veterans, saying they deserve to access care when they need it. Meantime, Veterans Affairs Minister Matt Keogh is facing calls to stand down after initially refusing to meet a veteran delegation opposing the cap.
9: Listeners are advised the following story contains the name of an Indigenous person who has died. Tributes are flowing for Australian boxing great Tony Mundine, who has died at the age of 75. Known as Chock, Mundine was the only Australian to fight in four weight divisions, and he held four different Australian titles. Former professional boxer Danny Green said he grew a great deal of inspiration from watching Mundine. George Kambosos Jr. says it's a sad day in Australian sport. Australians are being told it's not too late to complete the census. The Bureau of Statistics says more than 10 million households have submitted online forms and returned paper forms. The ABS says over the coming weeks, census staff will continue engaging with communities across Australia to ensure everyone is counted. It's compulsory to complete the form. Penalties for failing to do so can include prosecution and fines of up to $364 per day that refusal continues. Turning to sport, the New Zealand Warriors are back on top of the NRL ladder after a 46-32 win over the Newcastle Knights. The North Queensland Cowboys defeated the West Tigers 24-10, and the Parramatta Eels beat the Cronulla Sharks 38-18.
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13: That's good morning in our local Darug language. My name is Lex Dad and I'm a local Darug man. We share country up here in the Blue Mountains with the Gundungurra people. I'd like to pay respects to our elders, both past and present. I'd like to pay respects to our young people who are our emerging elders. I'd like to pay respects to Pamawiyunga, Mother Earth, and Father Sky, Biami. And I say in our local Darug language, Warami Miriga Darug Nyura. Welcome, friends, to Darug country, and Yanana Budrigumara. May we all walk with good spirit, with patience, humility, and respect for one another. Didrigora, and thank you.
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7: Yes, you are. It's coming up to the 8:30 update. I'll be back after the 8:30 update with more songs from the 60s, 70s, 80s and 90s, as well as updates on traffic, transport traffic and weather.

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It's 8:37 now on 89.1 Radio Blue Mountain. You're listening to The Breakfast Show. And let's update transport, traffic and weather. Traffic at this stage, no problems. Well, I've got a lot of road work going on. Looks like they're picking it up. A heap of going on. So watch out for those road workers. The all-important weather, we're presently in the upper mountains, it's 11 degrees. It's going to get to 19 today. 5% chance of less than 1 mm of rain, moderate fire danger rating with a moderate UV index. And the next few days in the upper mountains, we've got, as I said, today, sunny today, 7 to 19. Tuesday, sunny, 8 to 18. Wednesday, sunny, 12 to 20, getting warm. Thursday, windy, yuck, 13 to 18. The roads are all clear, as I said, and trains are running on or close to time. So at 8:38 now on 89.1 Radio Blue Mountains, you're listening to The Breakfast Show.

0: And that's the end of the breakfast show. I'll be back after the news update with Monday morning music.
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2: Good morning, I'm Laura Devoy. The US has reportedly struck Iranian missile launches in the Strait of Hormuz in the first military action in the region in a month. International media is quoting a US Central Command spokesman who claimed Islamic Revolutionary Guard Corps forces were observed preparing to launch rockets with sea mines into the strait. The IRGC has accused the US of a strategic and fatal mistake and has vowed to respond. Nepal's education ministry says more than 200 students are among those unaccounted for following last week's devastating floods. At least 19 schools were affected, 9 were destroyed and 7 partially damaged. The latest death toll is 794 in Nepal and 16 in Tibet. 2,500 people, including 43 Australians, are unaccounted for. Rescue operations are ongoing, though have been hampered by bad weather and the threat of more floods. The right to demand social media companies destroy personal information is set to be included in the federal government's second tranche of privacy reforms. Attorney General Michelle Rowland is set to release a proposal for an overhaul of the nation's privacy laws today. Included would be the right to erasure, which means Australians could request tech companies delete their personal information. The draft laws would not apply to media organisations publishing news articles. Consultation is set to open today. The importance of lifelong learning in supporting self-discovery and developing new skills is being highlighted this Adult Learners Week. Coordinated by Adult Learning Australia, the annual campaign showcases the thousands of opportunities in the adult and community education sector. Figures show more than 3.2 million Australians aged 15 to 74 are currently learning. Federal Minister for Skills and Training, Andrew Giles, says lifelong learning is critical to boosting individual skills.
3: For me, I see lifelong learning as absolutely fundamental to tackling our economic challenges, enabling more people to be more active in the labour market, but also our social challenges to enable people to feel more connected, to feel more valued, not just at work, but in their community life too.
2: New data shows 2026 was the worst end to the snow season since records began in 1954. According to Snowy Hydro, the natural snow depth on Friday at Spencer's Creek between Perisher and Charlotte's Pass in New South Wales was 56 centimetres. El Niño years such as this typically correlate with lower snowfall but could also lead to less rain, which can be conducive to good conditions. But researchers from Monash University say this year a few significant rain events have washed away limited snowfalls. The Prime Minister of Iceland says the country will continue to strengthen its economic ties with the European Union despite voting not to pursue full membership. Iceland is a member of the European Economic Area, which allows free trade with EU member countries. Here's the BBC's Joe Inwood.
4: The no side claimed joining the bloc would mean losing control of the fertile and lucrative fishing grounds, which make up a huge part of the island's economy. Leading the Yes campaign was the Prime Minister, Kristrún Frostadóttir. She argued that in an increasingly unstable world, the EU would provide political, economic and military security. That argument, it seems, was not enough.
2: Turning to sport, in tennis, the last Grand Slam tournament of the year, the US Open, is underway. Adam Walton, Talia Gibson and Storm Hunter lost their first round matches this morning. Alexander Vukic, Taylor Preston and Kim Birrell are on court now.
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0: And, welcome back. It's four and a half minutes past 9 o'clock now, and we're about to start the Monday morning music show, and we have some good songs coming up, great songs coming up over the next couple of hours, so hope you can stick around and enjoy. But before we start that, let's bring our things up to date. Traffic is still clear. Only that highway closed in both directions at Mount Vic, but other than that, there's just a lot of road work going on around the place. The all-important weather, we're presently in the upper mountain cities, 12 degrees. It's going to get to 19 today, with 1% chance, 5% chance of less than 1 mm of rain, moderate fire danger rating with a moderate UV index. The next few days in the upper mountains, sunny today, 7 to 19, Sunny tomorrow, 8 to 18. Wednesday, mostly sunny, 12 to 20. Thursday, windy, 13 to 18. And Friday, sunny. Trains also running on or close to time. I just confirm that. Is it update? Yeah, all fine. There's no problems on the rails in the mountains at this stage. So that brings us up to date with our transport traffic and weather. 5.5 minutes past 9 o'clock on 89.1 Radio Blue Mountains. 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

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We are

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It's 9.30 now on 89.1 Radio Blue Mountains. 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And I just checked traffic is all clear at the moment. And trains are running on or close to time. 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Okay, 9.30.